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5: The 13-year-old daughter of actor Chad Lowe and Kim Painter took her own life. The L.A. County Medical Examiner has ruled the cause of death for Fiona Lowe a suicide. The Lowe family's initial statement following Fiona's death Tuesday asking anyone who's struggling with mental health to reach out to the 988 Suicide and Crisis Lifeline. Fiona was the second of Lowe and Painter's daughters. She leaves behind an older sister, Mabel, a younger sister, Nixie, along with her uncle, actor Rob Lowe, her grandfather, Chuck Lowe, among the family paying tribute on social media, other statements remembering her as a loving young girl who was smart, creative, and loved to dance. Verity looking to get off to a big start at the box office. The film that stars Anne Hathaway and is an adaptation of a Colleen Hoover novel projected to make between $30 and $35 million in its debut. Meantime, Digger starring Tom Cruise expected to make an underwhelming $12 to $15 million in its first weekend in theaters. Saturday Night Live returning for round two of its 52nd season with another night of big names. Dakota Johnson, who previously hosted SNL in 2015 and again in 2020, returning to the set. Along with a 50 Shades of Grey star, the show featuring Baltimore hardcore band Turnstile as the musical guest. And Billy Crystal's new one-man show, now in previews on Broadway.
6: The Tony and Emmy Award winner is returning to Broadway with 860. The show is set in the aftermath of the Palisades fires in Southern California that took his home and many others. I'm Daria Albinger.
5: That's entertainment. I'm Jennifer Polsoni.

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6: There was a murder in Central Ohio that many people still don't want to talk about. The man who committed that crime once sat on death row, but now he's on the run. His name is Lester Eubanks. Lester didn't tunnel out of prison or scale a stone wall. On a December morning in 1973, he and a small group of inmates were granted permission to walk outside prison walls. His handcuffs were taken off. He changed into civilian clothing, and he and three others were driven to a local mall. They were told they could wander the stores and were asked to return to a designated meeting spot. Hours later, all the inmates came back, except Lester Eubanks, and he hasn't been seen since.
7: He had a full plan. The guy had a plan.
8: I was just astounded that this could actually happen.
6: There were many years when it seemed like no one was even looking for Lester, but recently, his whereabouts have become the focus of the U.S. Marshals Service, the federal agents who track fugitives. The case is testing the marshals.
7: Those nine lives are running out, and we're going to catch up with Lester.
6: And is being urged on by those hurt most by Lester's crime.
9: He's had enough free time. He confessed to the crime, and his time is up.
6: I'm Sunny Hostin with ABC News. Over the past year, a team from the ABC News investigative unit joined the search for Lester Eubanks. They uncovered new leads, possible sightings, and at every turn found resistance from those who want Lester Eubanks to be forgotten. What they've uncovered is a case that's about more than murder. It's about family loyalty, a life on the run, and a first-hand look and how the U.S. Marshals are trying to solve one of the oldest fugitive cases in American history. Now they may be closer than ever. From ABC News.
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1: How much money are they holding on to, saying you don't have a loan anymore? How much do they still have?
0: $165,000.
1: And they won't return it to you. They're just keeping $165,000.
0: Correct.
1: Oh, you got a lawyer on your hands. You've got, I mean, there's all kinds of violations. I mean, that makes no sense. Okay. We're quitting the loan.
0: Correct.
1: All right. We don't want, which they probably have a right to do under the loan agreement. Yeah, you know, we're not happy with you for whatever. If we sell the property or if we sell the loan, I have no idea how that works. They have a right to call it. But they don't have a right to keep $165,000.
0: Correct.
1: Yeah, it's time for a lawyer. It's time for a business lawyer, because you got to actually probably a lawyer who's gone after financial institutions. I mean, if that's what happened, they've stolen your money, and there are all kinds of sanctions. I've never heard of that happening. Never. You have a secured loan, and they say, we don't want the loan anymore, and we're keeping all of the money at that point. Please. I mean, I don't get that at all. And you don't get any of it. Maybe I misunderstood, but that was crazy. All right. Real quickly, I want to tell you about privacy. If you have any, you don't. And so I want to share a story with you. This has to do with insurance. This man's car insurance jumped over 20%. And he had no accidents. He had no tickets. So he started digging to find out why and who reported him. It was his car that was reporting him. Reporting his driving habits, every brake, every speeding violation, even without a ticket, late night taco runs. And the manufacturer logged it all and then sold it to a data broker. 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
6: We know his name and his weapon. I'm Carmen Roberts, Fox News. The co-pilot who allegedly tried to hijack a commercial jet bound for Israel is identified as the investigation probes into whether he acted alone.
14: The Associated Press has identified the pilot as Hammam al-Hammami. They're reporting he was born in the UAE and that his mother is from Syria, but he was able to obtain Omani citizenship through his Omani father.
6: Fox's Jeff Paul in Tel Aviv.
14: Israel is also involved in this investigation, with Prime Minister Benjamin Netanyahu saying this.
15: The attacker underwent Islamist radicalization. He intended to crash the plane along with its passengers. We are investigating now whether he was sent, and whoever sent him will pay a high price.
14: That hero captain who was attacked by his co-pilot, he is still recovering in the hospital in Abu Dhabi, but many calling him a hero for using his last grasp of strength to open up the cockpit door to allow those Israelis to come in and help control the situation.
6: President Trump hits a campaign stage in Ohio tonight as he tries to drum up support for Republican candidates. He's expected to repeat the message he has been for several days, and he shared it last night in Mobile, Alabama.
16: I'm asking you to pretend that I'm on the ballot. Here's what happens. When I'm not on the ballot, we don't do well. We have 44% or 48% less people. When I'm on the ballot, we kill everybody.
6: In Ohio, Republican incumbent Senator John Husted faces a tough challenge from his Democratic opponent, former Senator Sherrod Brown. Tennessee's prison chief is resigning after the botched execution of Krista Pike. Frank Strada says stepping aside is the best for everyone in the state as a review looks into why Pike's execution failed on Wednesday. Her attorney says she's unconscious and on a hospital ventilator. 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
1: We're talking about streaming music. 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
1: Everything was completely upended, and Apple came along in 2003 and brought massive stability to this huge sea change. 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
2: 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Spotify comes along. They changed the game. Pandora was still trying to be kind of like radio in a way. 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But these royalties, Tidal pays the most at 1.3 cents. Apple's 0.7, YouTube Music 0.7. Spotify pays 0.4 cents per stream, same as Amazon, and then Pandora's down to 0.1. 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
5: We know his name and his weapon. I'm Carmen Roberts, Fox News. The co-pilot who allegedly tried to hijack a commercial jet bound for Israel is identified as the investigation probes into whether he acted alone.
6: The Associated Press has identified the pilot as Hammam al-Hammami. They're reporting he was born in the UAE and that his mother is from Syria, but he was able to obtain Omani citizenship through his Omani father.
5: Fox's Jeff Paul in Tel Aviv.
6: Israel is also involved in this investigation, with Prime Minister Benjamin Netanyahu saying this.
7: The attacker underwent Islamist radicalization. He intended to crash the plane along with its passengers. We are investigating now whether he was sent, and whoever sent him will pay a high price.
6: That hero captain who was attacked by his co-pilot, he is still recovering in the hospital in Abu Dhabi, but many calling him a hero for using his last grasp of strength to open up the cockpit door to allow those Israelis to come in and help control the situation.
5: President Trump hits a campaign stage in Ohio tonight as he tries to drum up support for Republican candidates. He's expected to repeat the message he has been for several days, and he shared it last night in Mobile, Alabama.
8: I'm asking you to pretend that I'm on the ballot. Here's what happens. When I'm not on the ballot, we don't do well. We have 44% or 48% less people. When I'm on the ballot, we kill everybody.
5: In Ohio, Republican incumbent Senator John Husted faces a tough challenge from his Democratic opponent, former Senator Sherrod Brown. Tennessee's prison chief is resigning after the botched execution of Krista Pike. Frank Strada says stepping aside is the best for everyone in the state as a review looks into why Pike's execution failed on Wednesday. Her attorney says she's unconscious and on a hospital ventilator. 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
1: From the high desert and the great American Southwest, I bid you all good evening or good morning, wherever you may be. Welcome to another edition of the very best in live overnight talk radio. This is Coast to Coast AM, which is no single thing on any given night. I'm Art Bell, and it's great to be here. From the Hawaiian and Tahitian Islands, eastward to the Caribbean and the U.S. Virgin Islands, where Montserrat spits and spits, south into South America, north to the pole. This is it, folks. Here we are. All right. Following up on last night's program first, the AFL-CIO is offering millions of dollars to help Teamsters on strike against UPS. The announcement by the Federation of Unions came Tuesday, the ninth day of the dispute between the largest U.S. package delivery company and the Teamsters. UPS also standing firm, taking out newspaper ads, telling its side of the story, and declaring the strike could cost the union about 15,000 jobs. Labor Secretary Alexis Herman says she plans to have another round of contacts with both sides tomorrow. So, there it is, and I think we had a good definitive look at both sides of it last night. And my conclusion, if you didn't stay up late enough to hear what I concluded, is as follows. A lot of small business is beginning to have trouble, serious trouble. If the strike continues, aside for a moment the issues between UPS and the union, a lot of small business is going to die. It's going to go away. And it really is worthy of recalling that small business is the backbone of America. It makes up the very largest part of the economy. Not the Fortune 500, not the Dow. But small business is the great lion's share of the economy, and it is what's being hurt. And I personally know several business people who are beginning to hurt seriously. So I think it is an overriding economic national issue that needs to be settled. The president saw fit to step into the middle of the baseball strike, and he damn well, Mr. President, had better see fit to step into this one soon. I think that right now the issues, you know, having listened to both sides very carefully last night, are intractable right now, and what is in the immediate future is a fairly long-term strike. I don't think small business can take it, which is saying I don't think America can take it, which is saying that I think the president needs to step in soon. And, of course, UPS is losing probably a couple of $100 million a day, big money. I don't know how long it can sustain that. They're a pretty healthy company, but that's a lot of money. The union, I think if the strike goes on, also stands to lose. And if I were counseling those in the union, I would say, be careful, guys. Because if this strike goes on, one of several things will begin to occur. One, people are going to start crossing the picket lines, resigning their union membership and crossing picket lines. And frankly, it could result in sort of the union's last stand. Unions have been declining in popularity in America. And if the union loses this one, which they would if people began crossing the picket lines, or UPS just said, that's it, you're out and we're hiring new people. If any of that occurred, ultimately the union would lose. And I don't think unionism in America can stand to lose another big one. And so that would be just about it. So I see nothing but bad things happening if this strike continues. For the good of the country, for the good of the unions, for the good of UPS, for the good of small business, it is time for the president to step in my opinion. And that, and probably about 50 cents to a dollar these days, will get you a cup of coffee. But that's the way I view it. I think the issues are intractable. I don't think there's going to be an early settlement, and no settlement or a long-term strike bodes ill for everybody concerned. So I would just like to see at this point a breathing time. A time when the union can go away and think about it. The workers can go back to work. Business can begin again as usual. And UPS can recoup some of the business, which it is by the day losing to other carriers. Good big long 90-day breathing period. That's what I think we need. And on that note, I'm going to end my comments on the UPS strike for tonight.
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12: Now, I have told you for a very... Oh, by the way, my book. I have written a book called The Quickening. You all know about that, probably to the point of nausea by now. But I found out earlier today that at Walden Books, it is now nationwide the number two, the second most requested book at bookstores. And they've sold out of another printing, and they're going into, I think, a third or fourth printing. I don't know by now. But it's selling like crazy, and so thank you. There is a reason it's selling like crazy. And the reason is that it's accurate. The Quickening, in a nutshell, says that in every single area of human endeavor, socially, politically, environmentally, we could really tick them all economically. I mean, we could just go through every area of human endeavor. There is no longer any question about it. Events are accelerating at an exponential rate. We are headed toward an event. This is not an end-o'-the-world kind of story, because I don't think the world is going to end. But make no mistake about it, we are headed toward an event. Things are changing quickly, and in The Quickening, there is documentation. It's not a science fiction story. We wrote little bits of fiction to illustrate in each chapter generally. I tried to give you an idea of where I thought this particular aspect of The Quickening was going. And so there is fiction to that degree. But the book then will document present events. Painstakingly, I documented these events. At the time I wrote the book, I felt and I knew were true. Now these events are upon us. And I think people instinctually know that what I'm saying is true. A lot of people used to say, well, you know, it's the media, all this information we can get and everything. And it just seems like things are quickening. So that is what birthed that book. The proof that what I'm telling you is true. I got earlier today a fax from the White House. How about that, huh? From the White House. And I followed up on their request, and I think that we're going to have the president or the vice president on the program. And the subject is going to be global climate change. Now, my background is pretty much libertarian. Conservative, libertarian, some social issues, fairly liberal. You know, I'm a real mix-up. But there's one thing I'm not mixed up about, and that is that the weather is changing. Now, I know I've beat this one into the ground with you. And I told you there were increasing, quickening weather changes that are upon us. And so tonight, I want to talk to you a little bit about that. And I'll also probably, I don't know, when I decide to do it, there was a report by Linda Moulton Howe on a very well-documented Bigfoot incident in Florida. There is a photograph associated with this. Actually, there were about seven reliable witnesses to this Bigfoot thing in Florida. It ran in the Naples newspaper. Couldn't get the photograph. Finally got it. Got it. It is not particularly definitive, but you know what? you would not imagine it to be. And for a change, I don't want you to go look at the photograph yet. First, I want you to hear the story. The one thing I've always thought about, and this is on, you know, I believe there is a Bigfoot or a creature of the sort out there. But I never did believe that anybody could get right up to Bigfoot and take a photograph, you know, showing details of Bigfoot's face and all the rest of it. I sure as hell wouldn't do it. Would you? Something not human? Not an ape? Something, well, we don't know what Bigfoot is, but I know this. I'd be going the other way. And this picture does not definitively well show Bigfoot. It shows a creature, tall, erect, and hairy. It shows the back of it, and you've got to look carefully to see it in the photograph. But when taken with the eyewitness testimony, then it's very impressive. And so when I decide here, I'm going to play that. Runs about a half-hour segment, I would say. Interviews with people that saw what's in this photograph. So we'll do that. But first, the weather. Just going to read you a few different things that I've got. Dear Art, from Carl writing from Bakersfield, California. Co-worker just came back from a couple of weeks vacationing at Morro Bay, California. She says there was a terrible red tide and the shoreline was littered with dead lobsters and crab. Also, the water temperature was unusually warm. She saw at least 50 dead lobsters along the beach, and flocks of seagulls were going nuts eating the dead and dying shellfish. She said the stench from the debris was sickening and unbearable. The fish kill going on in the North Carolina estuaries and now as far north as Maryland is horrendous. Millions of fish are dying. Fisteria is the thought cause. And otherwise known as the cell from hell, one that activates when sufficient quantities of pollution reach it. It lies dormant until that time, but then it begins to kill. Or this, Art, you have undoubtedly heard, and I bet you saw footage on CNN of the 1.5 feet of falling hail falling in the Metro Denver area. And I really should have covered this last night, but I was so deeply involved in UPS thing that I didn't. People were shoveling ice. This was a couple of days ago. Shoveling ice in their shorts. Main highways were underwater. There's a lot of damage. Cars with water up to the windshields. 2.5 inches fell in 45 minutes outside Denver. Here's another one. This will amaze you. Even in the Andes in Peru, survivors of a snowstorm that killed 6 people and trapped thousands of drivers high in the Peruvian Andes for 3 days finally began to reach safety on Monday, according to authorities. Soldiers found the bodies of 6 people, including 3 infants, who froze to death in their trapped cars. The storm began to abate finally on Sunday, allowing traffic to reach those towns. About 3 feet. 3 feet. 3 feet of snow. They go on in here. This is a Reuters news story. Weather changes caused by the El Nino current warming surface waters off the Pacific have resulted in unusually cold temperatures this year in the Andes mountain range. They would never normally get such a horrible snowstorm in Peru in August. So I'm telling you, the weather is changing. Art, I heard you on the air, another facts here, speaking with a caller from Texas who reported unusually strong winds. Some days earlier, on August 7th, 1997, my weather monitoring equipment recorded two very strong wind readings. The first of a gust of 137 miles per hour at 0601 hours, 6:01 in the morning. The second of 90 miles an hour at 0700. Now, I've got a pretty sophisticated piece of equipment I'm sure you're familiar with, the Davis Weather Instruments Weather Monitor 2. Not only am I familiar with it, my friend, but I've got it myself. It has the capability of tracking all the unusual atmospheric conditions. And this is tied by Davis's WeatherLink software to my computer. My readings have always been very accurate. When I saw these two particular readings, I thought it couldn't possibly be right. So I erased them from the computer memory so as not to skew the averages. Perhaps a bird, I thought, had brushed quickly by my wind speed monitor. Perhaps my neighbor was shooting at the wind cups with a pellet gun, though there is no evidence of the misses on the side of my house. I really had thought the readings were just a weird anomaly until I heard a call from that guy in Texas. Thought you'd be interested in the coincidence. And I now wish I had not erased those readings. Nick, I've got his last name, but I won't give it here. Thank you, Nick. Yes, I would suggest to you the readings are accurate. We've had many reports of this kind of wind in Texas. Now, I've got a little more to say about this. NB, finally, what I've been saying about the weather has broken into the mainstream media. And I'll recite the basics of the NBC report about global weather changing in a moment. I'm glad to see they're finally beginning to cover it. Bottom of the hour, when we come back, I'm going to finish up what I want to say about the weather and a little bit on tap water and more on the quickening, and then we'll open the lines and see where we're going tonight.
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1: Don't you get the feeling? Mother Earth is getting ready to get our attention. There's going to be a change, and it's not very far away.
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8: And I wanted to talk to you anyway about the UFO reports. What you think of them?
9: The best thing about it is it's really exciting. We got complete vindication because basically what happened was is the government admitted that we don't know what these spots, these objects, these bright lights are. But basically you can help the government because the thing we're finding out is the government's not that bright and they need our help. So that's where Coast to Coast AM comes in and George Norrie comes in. Because you're going to have people on here that will give the government investigators an idea where to look, how to look, and what to look for. So it really does a lot of validation of the history of this show. And this is a huge step forward to getting to the truth. Because for the first time, we have the U.S. government admitting that there's something to this. Really admitting there's something to this. And that's a big step for all of us.
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10: That's what you have to do if you're an activist. And so in 30 years, the show has moved the needle. It would have maybe taken a little longer if it hadn't been for Coast to Coast. In history, we'll look back and go, this radio show put this issue on over and over again. And ultimately, we got disclosure. And you're here to see it, and so am I.
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0: NBC. Lo and behold, finally, Tom Brokaw and company. So maybe now the rest of the country are going to believe it. They did an extended segment on Monday night on the changing weather. Their opening comments were, everywhere you look, violent weather. Denver, slammed with violent weather. Hail, inch and a half, whatever it was. Germany, flooding, the worst flooding in 600 years in Germany. Hurricanes that literally develop off the coast of Texas or anywhere else overnight. There is a typhoon now churning its way through the Pacific with 200-mile-an-hour gusts. Class 5. In the last century, according to NBC, the temperature, the ocean temperature, is up 1.8 degrees. Sea levels are up one full foot. Global warming? I don't know. They're doing some undersea coring right now. And that means they punch something down below the seabed and they pull up a core. And from that, geologists try to discern what the weather has been like in the last 10 million years. They don't know, and I don't know, whether what we are now headed toward is a cyclical change or a human-driven change, but we better find out, because the only thing that's for sure true is that the weather is changing, and rapidly. Don't ask me how I knew before it began. I just knew it was coming. We've had a very... I live in the desert, so I can only, you know, judge where I am. But it's already beginning to cool off now. As a matter of fact, it's getting downright cool at night. And if, you know, summer here in the desert came very late. And if it goes away very early, I'm going to be concerned. Migratory patterns for birds are changing. Migratory patterns for tropical fish are moving into the North Atlantic. The fish and crab kills are occurring by the millions. I'm telling you that what I wrote about in The Quickening, which I suggest you get and read, is upon us. I repeat, is upon us now. So I think I want to talk about that a little bit. And we are going to get Bigfoot in, I don't know, when it feels appropriate. So I'm going to begin answering calls now, and you can talk about anything you want. It's up to you. Anything is a fair game. West of the Rockies, good morning. You're on the air.
1: Hello, Art.
0: Yes, hello.
1: Yeah, Art, you were talking a minute ago on the air about whether the weather has been changed manually or whether it's just a natural occurrence.
0: Yes.
1: Okay, well, I'll tell you what. I'm going to send you a videotape, if that's okay with you, in reference to that it is man-made.
0: Well...
1: It's being engineered.
0: Well, put aside the videotape for a second. I'm glad to have it. Glad for you to send it. Are you on a portable phone, sir?
1: Well, no, not really. Why, is it pretty bad?
0: That's just humming a little. You may be, like, if you have a light or something nearby, it may be affecting it.
1: Neon.
0: Neon will do it.
1: Okay, here. I'm in the other room. Does that help?
0: That fixed it.
1: Okay.
0: That's it. All right, so anyway.
1: Okay, anyway.
0: All right, fine. I'm glad to get the videotape, but let's put it aside for a second. Okay. You tell me, and you tell the audience, how you think it's man-made.
1: Well, what it amounts to is the Soviet Union is the one behind this. I have information that's like 10 years old they've been working on this.
0: Talking about the woodpecker?
1: That, and there's even more than that.
0: No, I don't buy into it.
1: You don't buy into that?
0: No, not the woodpecker. The woodpecker, I've listened to that for years and years and years. It is now gone, by the way. It was an attempt at over-the-horizon radar by the Soviets.
1: Mm-hmm.
0: And there would not have been enough concentration at ionospheric levels, in my opinion, to affect the weather. Plus, it's gone. It's not even on the air anymore.
1: Okay,
0: I'm not putting down the whole idea that it may not be engineered in some way. But you know what?
1: Mm.
0: I don't think it matters whether it's cyclical or whether it's something we're doing, global warming or whatever it is. The fact is, it is occurring.
1: No, yeah, you're right. It is occurring.
0: And so the end result for all of us is going to be a big change. People may be skiing in Florida before it's all over.
1: Yeah, I don't doubt that. Yeah, no, I agree with you there. If you want to look, though, you know, I know the woodpecker thing is you don't see or hear that anymore. But if you want to see the signature that is leaving in the atmosphere, look at the clouds, and you will see what looks like rib cages or like somebody to run a comb through the clouds. You'll see. It just takes time to look at it and see it.
0: Well, what are the photographs of? Weather patterns above the area where the woodpecker was broadcasting?
1: At that time, yeah. In this day and age, they even show that signature itself, something to look at. But the point is, at this point in time, and I've been watching this myself in the clouds here recently.
0: Yeah, but if you watch the clouds long enough, you'll see the Virgin Mary.
1: Yeah, except you don't see, it looks like picket fences in the clouds. I mean,
0: Well, I'm willing to look. Send it along.
1: Okay, I will do that.
0: All right. And while you're at it, just in case there's anything really interesting in there, give me permission. Is it your videotape?
1: No, it's not. What I'm going to do is I'll write a note with it so you'll know what it is.
0: You mean you're violating a copyright code?
1: No. No, I'm not.
0: You know the Men in Black will get you for that.
1: Oh, I hope they do.
0: Goodbye, sir.
1: Okay, thank you much.
0: Right. I'm not sure it matters whether it's a man-made change or just an earth change. It's one of them. But the fact that it's occurring, I think, is now beyond debate. Anyway, as I said earlier, I talked to the White House earlier in the day. They actually faxed me. And I told them that I would like to have either the president or the vice president on with reference to this subject. And they indicated that would be possible. So, you know, watch for that to occur. I don't know when. And I'm not I am not a crazed environmentalist. I just see what is real and what is in front of me. And I can clearly see this is so. I don't know why, but I know it is so. I know we are in the throes of a change that is going to be, at least for us, you know, we're mortal beings. We have very short lives on Earth. Cosmically, we are but a blink. It's going to be very serious for us and for our children. East of the Rockies, you're on the air.
2: Hello.
0: Hello.
2: Yes, Mr. Bell.
0: Yes, sir.
2: I can't believe I got through.
0: You have.
2: Well, I just wanted to call up and tell you, your show is really great. My girlfriend, she's... Well, she really doesn't get into this kind of stuff. So basically, we sit down each night, and well, I pretty much make her listen, trying to bring her around a little bit.
0: Well,
2: she finds it quite fascinating.
0: So she does listen anyway.
2: Well, she listens with me.
0: For example, with regard to where are you calling from?
2: Pennsylvania. Yes, sir.
0: All right. Well, all you've got to do is sit down and watch the nightly news now every night.
2: Yes, sir.
0: And you will begin to conclude the same things that I have for some time, that we are now in a weather change.
2: Oh, absolutely. The winters here have been they've been getting milder and milder and milder.
0: Have they?
2: Yes, sir. Considerably, even from 4 years ago. 4 years ago, I remember we had a snowstorm that left 36 inches of snow in the ground. Last winter, we only got a maximum of 2 inches at one time.
0: Mm-hmm. Well, you know, people would argue that the weather always changes. If anything's for sure, it's the weather will change. And so what are you talking about? Well, I'm talking about a lot more than that. I'm talking about a real change, a global change. I think it's documented well enough and true. And then, of course, there is the ozone as well. And we've got a German satellite, which almost had a collision in space, by the way, yesterday.
2: I didn't hear about that.
0: Yeah, it almost hit a piece of space junk, and there would have been a real pretty fireworks display up there.
2: Well, it's a good thing it didn't hit mirror.
0: Yeah, that's right, it is. The funniest thing that I've seen in weeks, somebody sent me by email.
2: Yes, sir.
0: That accounted for the accident up there.
2: Yes, sir.
0: It was just one simple little message said, objects in mirror are closer than they appear to be.
2: In what respect?
0: Haven't you ever seen that little thing on the rear view mirror of a car that say objects in mirror are close, may be closer than they or are closer than they appear to be?
2: Yeah, on the door mirrors.
0: Mm-hmm. Uh-huh. Now, the accident in mirror, objects in mirror are closer than they appear to be.
2: Okay, I understand.
0: Delayed reaction, but
2: delayed,
0: I answered
2: that. That was a time grenade joke. it took a second. That's good.
0: It's all right. Well, anyway, listen, I appreciate your call.
2: Thank you, sir. It was an honor to speak with you.
0: Take care. Objects in mirror are closer than they appear to be.

0: and somebody sent me a list, an actual maintenance complaint list of U.S. Air Force maintenance crew responses to pilots. Here are just a few of them. Problem. Left inside main tire almost needs replacement. Solution. Almost replaced left inside main tire. Problem. Test flight okay, except auto land very rough. That was what the pilot wrote. Test flight okay, except auto land very rough. Solution. Auto land not installed on this aircraft. Problem. The autopilot doesn't. Signed off. It does now. Problem. Something loose in cockpit. Solution. Something tightened in cockpit. Problem. Evidence of hydraulic leak on right main landing gear. Solution. Evidence removed. Evidence removed. Problem. DME volume unbelievably loud. Solution. Volume set to more believable level. DME. I wonder what that is. DME volume level unbelievably loud. Solution. Volume set to more believable level. Problem. Dead bugs on windshield. Solution. Live bugs on order. Problem. Autopilot in attitude hold mode produces 200 FPM descent. That'd be feet per minute, I guess, huh? Autopilot in attitude hold mode produces a 200 FPM descent. Solution. Cannot reproduce problem on ground. Yeah, that's a pretty good point. Problem. IFF inoperative. Solution. IFF inoperative in off mode. Problem. Friction locks cause throttle levers to stick. Solution. That's what they're there for. And finally, problem. Number 3 engine missing. Solution. Engine found on right wing after brief search. I thought you would enjoy some of those. Anyone who flies would. First time caller line, you're on the air. Hello.
1: Oh, hi, Art.
0: Hello.
1: This is Open Lines, right?
0: Yeah.
1: Anything goes?
0: Anything goes.
1: Except no kicking, scratching, or gouging. I understand that.
0: Yeah.
1: Okay. I've got a challenge for you. Now, I know you're not one to run away from a fight.
0: I'm not.
1: I know you're not. Well, there's a man who teaches in Crete, Nebraska.
0: Crete?
1: He's a college professor.
0: Yes.
1: His name is Richard Terrell.
0: Yeah.
1: And he wrote a book called Resurrecting the Third Reich. And it's about a subject that you have avoided on your program for a long time.
0: What's
1: that? That subject is the New World Order.
0: The New World? I don't avoid it.
1: Well, if you want to reach him, just call Richard Terrell, T-E-R-R-E-L-L,
0: in Lincoln, Nebraska. Okay. In other words, he's got a listed number or something, huh?
1: Yes, he does. And his book is called Resurrecting the Third Reich. It's an excellent book. He's a true intellectual. He's a very fine gentleman.
0: Well, I mean, the Third Reich, that obviously refers to the Nazis, and...
1: Well, yes, but the title is Resurrecting the Third Reich.
0: I understand, but the Third Reich as a New World Order didn't exactly fare so well, did it?
1: No, it did not.
0: First time round. So
1: that's right.
0: Why would anybody imagine it would work second time?
1: Well, this is a very interesting man, and I think your listeners.
0: Well, I'm not against it. I'm making some arguments here.
1: Oh, well.
0: Or another one is that I normally make. The United Nations is about the most inefficient, ridiculous little organization that barely usually can't control little tiny third world nations at all, much less take control of the world. Look, I've got to go, but I'm glad to interview him. Send me some info on him, and we'll talk.
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5: Three staccato cries of Mayday and an eyewitness report of a mid-air explosion is about all that is known this morning of the British Columbia air disaster, which yesterday claimed 52 lives.
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13: We know his name and his weapon. I'm Carmen Roberts, Fox News. The co-pilot who allegedly tried to hijack a commercial jet bound for Israel is identified as the investigation probes into whether he acted alone.
14: The Associated Press has identified the pilot as Hammam al-Hammami. They're reporting he was born in the UAE and that his mother is from Syria, but he was able to obtain Omani citizenship through his Omani father.
13: Fox's Jeff Paul in Tel Aviv.
14: Israel is also involved in this investigation, with Prime Minister Benjamin Netanyahu saying this.
15: The attacker underwent Islamist radicalization. He intended to crash the plane along with its passengers. We are investigating now whether he was sent, and whoever sent him will pay a high price.
14: That hero captain who was attacked by his co-pilot, he is still recovering in the hospital in Abu Dhabi, but many calling him a hero for using his last grasp of strength to open up the cockpit door to allow those Israelis to come in and help control the situation.
13: President Trump hits a campaign stage in Ohio tonight as he tries to drum up support for Republican candidates. He's expected to repeat the message he has been for several days, and he shared it last night in Mobile, Alabama.
16: I'm asking you to pretend that I'm on the ballot. Here's what happens. When I'm not on the ballot, we don't do well. We have 44% or 48% less people. When I'm on the ballot, we kill everybody.
13: In Ohio, Republican incumbent Senator John Husted faces a tough challenge from his Democratic opponent, former Senator Sherrod Brown. Tennessee's prison chief is resigning after the botched execution of Krista Pike. Frank Strada says stepping aside is the best for everyone in the state as a review looks into why Pike's execution failed on Wednesday. Her attorney says she's unconscious and on a hospital ventilator. 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
18: So my name is Monica Penning, and I'm running for the 6th Congressional District. I am a Republican candidate. I will represent whether you are a Republican, whether you're a Democrat, whether you're no party. I'm excited with this opportunity to be able to represent the people of our district as well as our state. And I want to be able to focus on four primary areas: our seniors, our young people, our middle class. You know, public safety is non-negotiable. And so I look forward to being able to represent our people. Our people are hurting. You know, some of the conversations and talking with some of the voters, you know, people are concerned. People are scared. They're looking at the higher cost of utilities, the higher cost of food, the higher cost of gas. Being able to operate and with integrity, with the decisions that will impact, and making sure I know that the decisions with the legislation and the actions in Congress represent with integrity our district and our state. But it's the people's agenda. It's a district where everyone, everybody is somebody, right?
11: 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That's G-E-A-U-X, vote.com. 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
6: Darkness, tragedy, and pain hide within every beloved institution. 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

0: Well, all right. A couple of faxes. Art, we don't have cable, so we had to wait a day for a friend to record topics so we could see you. You were great on there, as usual. It is a pleasure to see you in action. Do you have any further plans for TV? Anne in Albuquerque. No, Anne, I don't.
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0: And for a while. What aired last night on Topics was done by CNN 2 months ago. And I haven't done anything on television since. Not that I don't like TV. I have a lot of friends who are in TV, and it's fine for them, I'm sure. But I'm not here to do TV, and I'm going to do less of it, not more of it. And I'm really going to just sort of swear it off for a while. It takes hours and hours and hours to produce minutes. Something condensed to minutes. It's just not the same as radio. So I've just sort of stopped it. You know, I'm turning down TV offers left and right. And then this rebroadcast of your TV interview on Sacramento Channel 13 News tonight. Art, I thought you'd like to know that our TV Channel 13 here in Sacramento repeated the interview. They did one with me in its entirety on tonight's late news broadcast from about 10:30 to 10:35. Didn't hear if you'd liked it. Yes, I liked it. It was nice. And they were very nice people. And most TV people are very nice people. Some TV people are not so nice, frankly. And and I like radio better than TV. So I'm not going to do it, Anne, to answer your question. Dear Art, why all the continual references to this so-called Mother Earth? You realize there is no such thing as Mother Earth, but only Father God. So why do you insist on hanging on to these pagan earth-worshipping terms? Well, you've gotten me wrong. I am not a pagan, nor am I an earth-worshipper. But I do believe there is such a thing as nature. And I think right now we are screwing around with Mother Nature. And if you wish, sir, substitute God for Mother Nature or Mother Earth. It's just an expression. But we're kicking the earth, and she's going to kick back. And if you want to think that's God kicking back, I have no problem with that. If I wish to think it is nature kicking back as a natural course of events, then allow me that liberty. It doesn't really matter because it's already underway. Look around you. Be comfortable with your phrase. I wouldn't challenge it, and I wouldn't challenge your faith. So I don't worship Mother Earth as an idol. But I respect this earth we're on, and I recognize the fact that we are not treating it very well. Or, sir, are you trying to really say that your God allows you to do that? And if you want to ravage the earth for what it's worth and what you can get, and that's what your God tells you is okay to do, then you go right ahead. I think you soon will see the result. East of the Rockies, you're on the air. Good morning.
2: Hi, Art. This is John in Austin, Texas.
0: Hello, John.
2: I was wondering if you had heard the theory that the lost continent of Atlantis is actually Antarctica that's since been covered over by ice.
0: No, but you know what? I'll tell you what I have heard about Atlantis.
2: Okay.
0: That it's about to be reborn, and you know where?
2: Where?
0: Take a guess.
2: I have no idea.
0: Montserrat.
2: Ah, okay.
0: You know that volcano that's going off right now and covering the whole island in ash?
2: Yes, I've heard about that.
0: Check out where it's located. Look at where a lot of people think Atlantis was and think real hard. I may have a guest on about that.
2: Well, I think if the ice melts, I'd really like to see what's underneath all of it.
0: Wouldn't it be something?
2: There might be a civilization under there.
0: Wouldn't that be something if all of a sudden, as things begin to warm and the ice melts, the tip of the old skyscrapers suddenly appeared?
2: Exactly. Well, hey, I love your show.
0: Thanks for the call.
2: Okay.
0: You take care. West of the Rockies, you're on the air. Good morning.
3: Hey, Art Bell.
0: Yes.
3: Glad to get through. This is Laura in Arcata.
0: Yes, sir.
3: I've got a couple of cool secrets you might want to hear about.
0: Secrets?
3: Yes, indeed. One is the crop circle that they want you to believe is a fake on 529.
0: Yes.
3: If you have, kiss my breath. If you view the circles at the ends as gyroscopes and have those spinning very quickly in the whole thing, very fast, like you would a propeller blade.
0: Yes.
3: You have a propeller blade. It's the drive system for the ships.
0: Well, as you know, Doug Ruby, who's been a guest here, concludes exactly the same thing.
3: Oh, spinning them is just the thing.
0: Yes. Yes, indeed. Where are you?
3: In Arcata, California.
0: That's right, Arcata, way up there. Have you devised a mechanism to spin them?
3: Oh, yes, I have. I've got this.
0: You know why I asked where you were from again? Because I hear Canadian in you.
3: Oh, actually, I'm originally from Minnesota.
0: Minnesota.
3: Yes, indeed.
0: Well, there's a lot of Canadian in Minnesota people.
3: That, I believe that. Right next to the border there.
0: Yeah.
3: Yeah. I've got another good secret for you.
0: All right.
3: This one has to do with the pyramids.
0: With what?
3: The pyramids.
0: Oh, the pyramids.
3: Yes.
0: I'm going to see
3: it. If you've ever seen the astronauts when they play with water in space, the way it forms into a circle.
0: Yes.
3: Yes. If you have them play with a pyramid in space, you will find that rather than if you like hang a pin from a string and then aim it towards the water mass, it'll aim towards the center. On a pyramid, it'll aim right towards the tip, right where the eye would be on the dollar bill. And if you take one of those little gyroscopes that they have that float on magnets in midair.
0: Right.
3: And put that in the middle of a pyramid like that.
0: Uh-huh.
3: And think of the pyramid as a coil in a radio.
0: Yes.
3: You've got intergalactic communication.
0: Oh,
3: the size of the pyramid determines the shades
0: of contact.
3: The size of the pyramid determines the wavelength.
0: I can almost see a gigantic machine the size of the roller coaster in New Jersey.
3: Any kind of a floating mechanism that you can take a reading from, the vibration from.
0: Yes.
3: Think of it as a phonograph needle.
0: Yep.
3: Yeah.
0: All right. I appreciate the call. Thank you. And it's shades of contact. The machine. I don't care what anybody says. I liked contact. I interviewed Bud Hopkins the other night on Dreamland, and he didn't like it. Leonard Nimoy wasn't crazy about it either. But I liked contact. I wonder why it is that people who are actors or who are into this topic heavily seemed not to like it. I guess it depended on what level you were approaching it from. I don't know. I really liked it. From the Associated Press, I have here in my hot little palm the 10 riskiest places to live in the United States. You want to hear them? Number one. Oh, no, maybe I should do it the other way around, huh? No, number one. Almost any place in California. Reason: earthquakes, wildfires, landslides, volcanoes, giant sea waves, smog, freeway snipers, oil spills, and future water shortages. Seattle. Reason: located only 70 miles from Mount Rainier and Glacier Peak, considered active volcanoes, also subject to but not prepared for earthquakes. Coastal Alaska and Hawaii. Reason: subject to great sea waves called tsunamis. Four, North Carolina's Outer Banks. Reason, pretty obvious, hurricanes compounded by Barrier Island, difficult areas to evacuate. Five, Miami. Reason, obvious again, hurricanes, high crime rate. Six, Louisiana. The coast. Reason, hurricanes, air and water pollution from chemical industry. Seven, floodplains of the Mississippi and other major rivers. Reason, floods like those of 1993 in the upper Midwest. Number eight is floodplains on smaller waterways. Reason, flash floods kill hundreds of unsuspecting people every year. Growing southern cities. Number nine, reason, warm weather all year favors housebreakers and other criminals. Many young males, often unemployed, flock to these cities. And number 10, the neighborhood of a nuclear power plant anywhere. Reason, Major accidents are rare, but have happened. And there is also the chance of terrorism. That is the list of the riskiest places to live in America. Interesting. West of the Rockies, you're on the air. Hi.
4: Hey, Art. This is Nick from Shelton, Washington.
0: Hi, Nick.
4: Hey, I got a couple questions and a comment.
0: All right.
4: Okay, first off, I got a scanner and I listen to the mirror frequency.
0: Yes.
4: Now, I hear, I guess it's called packet, where...
0: Yes, packet.
4: It sounds like when you call the internet and it's the modem picking up.
0: Yes.
4: Now, is there a way I can see what it actually is?
0: Oh, absolutely. Absolutely, yes. Go to an amateur radio supply store, any of them, and they will supply you with a packet decoder.
4: Oh, okay.
0: Simple as that. And the output of that can then go to your television or monitor or whatever.
4: All right. Second thing, Saturday night I was looking up in the sky watching the meteor shower.
0: Oh, we got to see it here, and it was beautiful last night at about, my wife sat out there for, actually laid out there for 2 hours last night. I was pretty cold and watched, and then I went out after 3 o'clock after the program ended out here, and it was spectacular.
4: It is really cool.
0: Yeah.
4: I was looking up and watching, and I was watching a few satellites go by.
0: Uh-huh.
4: I was watching one in particular. And it was going along, and I was following it, and all of a sudden it got really bright, and it almost looked like it was shining a light down on me. And that flipped me out, so I called the UFO Reporting Center in Seattle, and he says it was probably a booster rocket or something with a flat side that had a real reflective side.
0: Well, yeah, in other words, if something is, for example, slowly tumbling in space, it will suddenly catch the sun. About what time was this?
4: It was around a little after 10 o'clock Saturday.
0: At night?
4: Yeah.
0: You shouldn't really see satellites at that time.
4: Well, there was quite a few going by.
0: It was heading
4: from south to north.
0: Well, right. But you see, I haven't seen them at that time. I've never seen a satellite at that time. I see them about an hour or so before dawn, because these are polar orbiters, and they generally are 200 or 300 miles, not very high, and so they don't manage to catch the sun until the sun is beginning to look as you're getting toward the terminator.
4: Okay, then what is it that I see speeding by?
0: Spaceships.
4: Spaceships?
0: Mm-hmm.
4: Mm-hmm. Okay, and my comment. I sent a fax a while back about the Hanford here. And the in the water.
0: Yes.
4: That's getting pretty bad over there.
0: Yes, it is. Thank you. There is, by the way, from the Environmental Working Group, if you want to believe it, they say that hundreds of communities in the Midwest are drinking a chemical soup from Maryland to Nebraska. Your tap water consists of a chemical soup. And it may not be too good for you, they say. May be carcinogenic, they say. The EPA, you will be pleased to know, will soon decide exactly how much weed killer, it is safe to drink in your tap water. What do you think are the permissible amounts of weed killer to drink for a human being? Parts per million, no doubt. I'll be interested to see exactly what the EPA decision on how much weed killer we can drink will be. God, weed killer. West of the Rockies, you're on the air. Hello.
5: Yeah, hi, Art. This is Ken in Las Vegas.
0: Yes, sir.
5: Yes, sir. Since you're talking about weather and astronomy stuff, maybe these topics would be good. First, I've heard rumors from other radio shows that there's some kind of a polar shift going on. I want to know if that's true. That's the first question.
0: I can only tell you what I know, so stop there.
5: Okay.
0: We've had various programs, people monitoring magnetic north, and there have been, four or five times a year now, it seems, there will be 8 degree and greater deviations for a short time from magnetic north. Now, or where magnetic north is, and that would indicate a kind of a wobbling going on. It seems to return, but that's what I know. I know that there is a deviation from time to time because we've had readings all across the continent.
5: Okay. The second and third question. Second question, I've heard on the Prophecy Club all this week and last week. Somebody was saying, one of the guests was saying that September 12th this year marks the 2000th birthday of Christ, and he said that signs in the stars mean something. I don't know what it is. It also has to do with Israel, biblical prophecy. There's something tremendous. I don't know if that'd be part of the quickening. And the third question is that about a week ago on a local talk show, some guest was claiming that the Apollo missions were not really missions to the moon at all, that we did not land on the moon, and he cited many examples, and I wonder if you've ever heard of anything that there's some kind of...
0: Of course. There's a book called NASA Mooned America or something.
5: I think it's called Paper Moon.
0: Yeah, there's a lot of... You know, it's... to me, personally, it's like the Flat Earth Society. They have a right to their belief, but, you know, as far as I'm concerned, we got to the moon and we're on Mars.
5: Okay, I just want to know what you think, because as I said, I did some reversals on that on a gentleman, and I believed he was convinced in his mind it was someone from Grumman who called in.
0: Well, the reversals would be congruent as long as he really believed what he was saying.
5: Yeah, he believed it, and I've done a few. I do reversals here and there, and he believed. And the funny thing, the guy from Grumman believed in what he was saying. He was trying to contradict.
0: Well, it's no different, sir, than a lie detector. If you take a lie detector test and you genuinely believe something, even though it be untrue, you're going to pass because you believe it. It's that simple. It only detects a lie, an intentional misstatement of truth. It does not detect something that may be untrue but yet is believed.
5: Okay, Art, I do appreciate your opinion, and I'll be listening. Thank you.
0: Thanks. That's all it is an opinion. Thank you very much. East of the Rockies, you're on the air. Hi.
6: Yeah, Art, it's Vince from Chicago.
0: Hi, Vince.
6: I'd like to clarify the ribbing I was giving you last week about the crazy glue incident when you accidentally crazy glued your lips together.
0: Oh, Vince. Yes.
6: You know, what it is, I think, that was so funny about that is that, you know, a person of your high stature that could actually do something kind of...
0: That stupid?
6: That stupid. I think it makes all of us mere mortals laugh, you know?
0: And, well, you know, I really will, Vince, be able to laugh about this eventually. I know I will. But the memories of how horrible it was, you have no idea. You can't imagine how horrible it is for a talk show host to actually glue a substantial, and it was like half my full lip. So I kind of had to talk about like that, you know?
6: Right, and you had about 4 hours of radio talking, like mumbling, blah, blah, blah, blah.
0: Well, I had a choice. I could either rip it open or stop the show. So I ripped it open, and a piece of my lip ripped with it. You know, one of these days, Vince, I'm going to be able to laugh about it. Look, I'm at the bottom of the hour. You want to hold?
6: Yes,
0: I'd
6: like to.
0: Stay there. Vince in Chicago, WLS Country. I'm Art Bell.
7: 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That was Art Bell hosting Coast to Coast AM on this Somewhere in Time.

0: we take you back to the past on Art Bell Somewhere in Time.
1: Good morning, everybody. At midnight tonight, I am going to replay a very special segment by Linda Moulton Howe. In that segment, you're going to hear several witnesses, seven. Actually, there were a total seven. You'll hear from some who saw a Bigfoot. We have the photograph in question. By itself, it doesn't mean much. With what you're going to hear, it means a great deal. That occurred on Dreamland Sunday, and I'm going to repeat it, I think, after midnight. That's when I've pretty well decided I'm going to do it. I could do it now, but I might as well wait about a half hour. Because I want to talk with more of you about this weather change. And I have one other thing that I want to mention here in a moment. First, though, it's back to Vincent in Chicago.
2: Yeah, Art, I'd like to speak to you about the March 13th lights in Phoenix incident.
1: Yes, sir. Sure.
2: You know, a few things about that that really piqued my interest is how the media just picked up on that, you know, like 3 months later when Richard Hoagland was talking about the incident.
1: Wasn't that amazing?
2: That was amazing. And you know, another thing, you know, the Hale-Bopp comet was big in the news just as, you know, that was happening on March 13th in Phoenix. And I wonder if there's any relationship there. And like what Malachi Martin talks about, Father Malachi Martin, he talks about the Mount Graham Vatican's planetarium right over there in Phoenix. Somehow I think maybe some of that stuff is all related.
1: Malachi Martin, Father Malachi, did not equivocate. He said the Vatican clearly did that because they are looking for something.
2: You just wonder what the heck the Vatican is looking for.
1: Mm-hmm. Yeah, me too, Vince. I got to run.
2: Okay.
1: Thank you very much for the call. Sure. What do you think the Vatican is looking for? What do you think the Vatican might imagine is coming our way?
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1: Well, all right. Back to it we go, and it's open lines right now. Just one quick thing that I think I want to mention. In a bunch of newspaper articles and television pieces about me, people have made reference in sometimes very kind terms and sometimes very unkind terms about the fact that I live in a mobile home. Well, it is a mobile home, but it's not. It's a gigantic one. It's a big double wide, and the construction is all wood, you know, like a conventional home. And I own Geo Metros. You know, small little Geo Metros. And I don't intend to change that. And I am really surprised at the snobbishly elitish attitude expressed by a lot of people when you say mobile home. This home that I'm in is manufactured by a company called Nashua. And it was built in the state of Idaho by American workers. And let me tell you something about this home. It would be as good here, it would be as good in Fairbanks, Alaska, as it is here. The insulation is superior. The heat loss problems or cooling capability is far superior than an average home. It's built very well, and I don't intend to change that. Though I may be making more money, I have no desire to live anywhere else. I am exactly where I want to be. So those elitist snobs who take great pleasure at poking fun or ridicule at me because of where I live can stick it in their ear. And I won't mention any names. East of the Rockies, you're on the air. Hello.
8: Art, how you doing?
1: I'm fine.
8: I have a real big puzzle for you.
1: Okay.
8: I picked up ham radio operations today on my stereo. And I can't figure out how I could have done that.
1: Well, it's simple. What kind of stereo do you have? You have a...
8: It's just, you know, it's a receiver. I have an equalizer.
1: Yep.
8: I have my CD player and my tape deck.
1: And separate speakers, right?
8: Yeah.
1: Okay, well, the number one way that you're probably picking it up is through the wires that connect your stereo to the speakers. That's the number one way. The number two way is through the electrical power cord, through the power system.
8: Okay.
1: But in all likelihood, it's the wires that are going to your speakers. And you might try a capacitor across the speakers. That will take care, or even better yet, you can go to a Radio Shack or wherever and buy a little filter. And put that in between the speaker and the wire going to the stereo. And if that's the way it's getting in there, that will eliminate it.
8: But it was, what it was I was picking it up on my tape deck.
1: Yep.
8: When I had my microphone on.
1: Yep.
8: And I didn't understand that. It was coming through my headset. On
1: well,
8: my
1: a microphone is a high gain circuit. And it would be very sensitive to nearby RF. So.
8: Oh, okay.
1: So, yeah, sure. It can happen. What did it sound like? Was it legible or did it sound garbled?
8: Yeah,
1: like,
8: it was good. I was actually trying to communicate with them, trying to see if they could hear me.
1: They
8: because I had
1: know.
8: The microphone on and I had my tape.
1: No. Unless you were communicating with not a ham station, but something beyond. Now, if you were communicating with something beyond, if you get an answer on your microphone to your,
8: yeah.
1: you got to worry. Because you've now connected with something that is not a ham, at least not a ham here on Earth.
8: Yeah, I wondered about that one.
1: So you be sure and let me know if you get an answer.
8: Okay, thank you, Art.
1: Yeah, goodbye, sir. West of the Rockies, you're on the air. Hi. Hello there.
9: Art?
1: Yes?
9: Hi.
1: Hi.
9: I'm calling from Catalina, Arizona.
1: Catalina, Arizona?
9: Yes.
1: My first call from Catalina.
9: I heard an interesting thing on the news CNN had about the space shuttle.
1: Yes.
9: Last week you had a man on that did remote viewing.
1: Ed Dames, Major Ed Dames. I got a call from Ed Dames day before yesterday, and you know what?
9: What?
1: He said he has the answer to the Phoenix Lights.
9: Oh?
1: So we're going to schedule a show with Ed, and he's going to tell us what the Phoenix Lights were.
9: Ah. Well,
1: anyway.
9: He mentioned that Hale-Bopp was going to drop something off.
1: Yes, a cylinder, yes.
9: Well, the space shuttle went up and...
1: Is observing Hale-Bopp.
9: Yeah, and they have now they have a robotic arm...
1: Japanese made, I might
9: add. Mm-hmm. And an infrared lens that is viewing Hale-Bopp.
1: Correct.
9: So I thought maybe they were...
1: looking for the cylinder?
9: Mm-hmm.
1: Maybe so. I appreciate your call, ma'am. They certainly are looking at Hale Bopp. They certainly could have had a better view quite some time ago. I wonder why they waited this long. I mean, I saw the photographs of Hale Bopp as observed in IR from the shuttle. And I thought, pretty pathetic. I mean, it looked a hell of a lot better from out here in the desert when it was near us. And had they taken a look then, but might have really been something. First time caller line, you're on the air. Hi.
10: Yes, how you doing, Art?
1: I'm just fine.
10: Let me turn on the radio here. There we go. Yeah, calling in regards to that little girl right there? Did we just talk to you?
1: Yes, uh-huh.
10: Okay. Well, Hale Bopp was supposed to drop that off not too long ago, according to what they call the Vatican Papers that you had on your website not too long ago.
1: That's not true. Well, those papers didn't say a word about any cylinder or anything separating from Hale Bopp.
10: Ah, then I must have misread it.
1: You did.
10: Yeah. Okay, I got a conspiracy theory for you, though.
1: Okay.
10: Okay. Now, remember...
1: Wait a minute. I got to get... Oh, okay, Mel Gibson is now listening. Go ahead.
10: Okay, Mel Gibson is now listening?
1: Yeah.
10: Okay, well, that's good. This deals with Elvis Presley.
1: Well, he'll like it.
10: Yeah, I'm sure he will. Okay, right after Elvis Presley's death, everybody was saying that Elvis Presley wanted to join the DEA.
1: The DEA?
10: Yes, that he wanted to become a drug enforcement, you know, undercover agent.
1: Really? I think he was probably out of their weight class by then.
10: I believe so, too. But anyway, the way the theory goes is that the government did comply with his request. They faked his death. And they not only changed him physically, but they changed him sexually. And actually, Janet Reno is Elvis Presley. He is running...
1: I would have guessed that.
10: Actually, I thought it was pretty good.
1: Well, you know? Look, there's no way Janet Reno could be Elvis Presley.
10: Well, yeah, but if you put sideburns on her and make her take that stance, there is a similarity there.
1: None that I see. Thanks very much for the call. Yeah, I'm not doing anything on Elvis. And I've had a lot of people come to me that do Elvis, you know, I won't mention the groups that are big time. And I've never really been interested in this whole Elvis thing. Elvis was cool. There were a bunch of songs he did I liked, but I don't understand the hysteria behind it. Particularly the Elvis is still alive thing. No, he's not. He's dead as a doornail. And he's not, so that's my view, and I don't jump on it when it comes along every year. West of the Rockies, you're on the air. Hello.
11: On the air.
1: Yes.
11: This is the founder, Mr. Fidget.
1: Oh, my God.
11: How are you? I told you I could get through every day if need be, but
1: You know what really is, you know how many emails I had as a result of you and your stupid fidgets?
11: It's frightening, isn't it?
1: It is frightening. I had emails from overseas about fidgets. I had emails from Sweden and Germany about fidgets.
11: Well, let me tell you, Art, I postal overnighted the package to you with five of the most amazing objects you will ever set eyes on.
1: Well, I'm glad that you're not sending it UPS.
11: No, as a matter of fact, the line at the post office was about 45 minutes long.
1: Oh, my. You sent me five fidgets?
11: I sent you five different models, of which, if you are to show one on the internet through your camera there, I'd prefer you just show the simplest one and keep the other ones in your treasure trove.
1: Really?
11: Indeed. And
1: everybody should know that fidgets are a unique little item that allows one to travel in time, yes?
11: Indeed, forward and potentially backwards, although I've never met anybody that could give me conclusive evidence, but there have been many claims, as you've heard on the air.
1: I bet I had 100 emails on fidgets.
11: Wow, I'm stoked.
1: Now, what is the history of fidgets? Why is it that so many people knew what you were talking about?
11: Well, what happened, and I mean, I told the story in brief the other night, and I don't expect you to give me that much time again, although I would be happy to be a guest at some point. It was a fluke accident. My bike chain broke. I put the new chain on. I had a couple extra links because the chain was too long. I put the links in my pocket. I went to a meeting. I sat in a meeting. I was bored. I pulled the three links of chain out of my pocket and started playing with them, examining Einstein's law of cause and effect. And then I attached them on both sides of a one-inch keyring, and it created this device that just goes back and forth through the hoop. And it's like the ultimate hoop jumping device. And immediately, within seconds of putting it together, the guy next to me in the meeting said, "Hey, what do you got there?" And I handed it to him, and he said, "Hey, this is great. I'm trying to quit smoking. Can I have this, please?" I said, "Sure." So I gave it to him. And my life has been a blur ever since then, Mr. Bell.
1: How long ago was that?
11: That was 6 years.
1: 6 years ago.
11: Yep.
1: Well, fidgets have literally made it across the face of the globe since then.
11: Absolutely, yeah. Anytime I meet an international traveler, if I can't convince them to make a donation to my cause for a fidget, I will absolutely give them one for free. Because this is a thing that does not care where you come from or what language you speak. And we need more things like that. We need things where people have something simple in common as opposed to something that's, as you were saying, elitist and pretentious, you know, just like, oh, you know, if in order to be successful, you have to have a Mercedes-Benz. Your Geo gets you there, and the joy of life is the journey, not the destination, because as soon as you get to the destination, you have to pick another journey, buddy, right?
1: I couldn't agree more. I couldn't agree more. But do you expect to become possibly rich because of fidgets? Is there a market in fidgets? Or
11: well, I've sold every one I've ever made.

0: how the invention of the fidget happened.
1: Okay.
0: And I'd prefer you didn't put that on the internet unless we discuss it.
1: All right. But
0: it just says pretty much what happened there. And all of the aliens in this whole comic book that you'll see there are fictitious to the best of my nature or knowledge. There are aliens that, like, serve as the mentor explaining the fidget like we're on a guided tour. Because surely if there's a more intelligent life in the universe, they have to understand fidgets, you know? I mean, because they're made out of circles.
1: Yeah, well... I will, I guess then, within a day or two, have my fidget, and I will...
0: Tomorrow, by 2 o'clock, you will have your fidget, and I sent it so that you won't have to sign for the package. They'll just put it in your P.O. box, and you'll have it. One other thing I wanted to say, which is an answer to a question that you asked me, is about the money aspect, is that I'm going to create a non-profit foundation called Cyclical Process Technology. CPT
1: plug,
0: is...
1: Plug.
0: I'm sorry. Well, it's not an intentional plug. It's the only way that it's going to work in my life.
1: Sounded very intentional.
0: As you know, it's more than any one person could do because you've gotten the faxes and emails that they've never been able to find me, okay? So CPT is going to create a forum on the web where people can go in and put their ideas, uses, methods, skills, and techniques on the web.
1: CPT.com, no doubt.
0: Yes, Cyclical Process Technology. And then each time you go in and you read a use or method or skill or technique, you'll be able to evaluate it on a true, false, or neutral basis. And over a period of years, the truth about fidgets will emerge through a group consensus, you see, because I can't define it. I just discovered it. When I'm done on this planet, they're going to be around for another 1,000 years. You think what I say really is that going to be taken that seriously?
1: Who knows?
0: What, you know the little recycling emblem, reduce, reuse, recycle?
1: Yes.
0: Okay, that's our only icon of cyclical process that I'm aware of. We clearly need some more. Clearly, the trees operate in a spring, summer, winter, fall cycle. The moon goes around in a cycle. The sun goes around in a cycle.
1: Well, so, you know me. I'll try it. So if I'm not here tomorrow night...
0: I was thinking as I was listening to your show tonight that this was a historic night because this would be the last night that...
1: The last broadcast.
0: The last broadcast that Art did not know what a fidget was exactly.
1: Or maybe even just the last broadcast, period.
0: Well, I wouldn't expect that. I was reading your earnings report there in the... New York Times the other day. It looks
1: no,
0: like...
1: you weren't.
0: Yes, I did.
1: No, you didn't.
0: Yesterday, not you,
1: no,
0: but
1: no.
0: CBC's
1: no,
0: earnings
1: no,
0: report.
1: No, you're wrong.
0: Well, you're wrong.
1: Do you want to know the truth?
0: Yeah.
1: Chancellor Broadcasting is Chancellor Evergreen.
0: Oh, okay.
1: They are not the same. They're a publicly traded company. We are not them. They are not us.
0: Okay, well, you could blame me for being mistaken.
1: We are a different Chancellor Broadcasting.
0: All right. Well, I love your show, Art, and I love your matter-of-fact manner of dealing with people, and I appreciate the fact that you've given me this time again. And I just want to find a forum that works for people to discuss and deal with these objects. And I come from a severely traumatic background. No need to go into that, but the reality is at this point, it's more than any one person can do. And until people step up to the plate and recognize that I've discovered something, I'm not an inventor, Art Bell. I am a discoverer. I have discovered something that people overlook.
1: I understand. I need to know something.
0: Yes, sir.
1: Now, obviously, I'm going to probably play with the most expensive version of the fidget. All right?
0: Well, I didn't send you the most expensive, but I sent you some darn fine ones.
1: You didn't send me the best fidget?
0: Well, now, it's a matter of opinion.
1: Now,
0: wait till you see them.
1: Well,
0: I'm
1: going to take the fanciest model that you sent, and I'm going to try to go sometime. In other words, I'm going to try to move in time.
0: Okay.
1: I'm going to try it.
0: I sent you a custom-built one that has incremental coverings on the ring, and you'll see what I mean.
1: All right, listen, I got to go.
0: Art Bell, it's been a pleasure. God bless you.
1: Take care.
0: Bye-bye.
1: I wonder where I'm going to go. Back 20 or 30 years or forward?
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8: Found. I'm Deborah Valentine, Fox News. The U.S. Coast Guard says debris from a missing medevac plane en route from Bermuda to Logan International Airport has been discovered in ocean waters off the island of Nantucket. Fox's Marion Rafferty reports.
9: It was headed to Boston from Bermuda. The FAA says it lost contact with the aircraft near Nantucket. The plane plummeted from 24,000 feet to 11,000 feet in just 3 minutes. 6 people are on board, including a patient and 2 medical workers.
8: In a statement from Bermuda Premier, the missing plane belongs to Canadian company Latitude Air Ambulance. They say the missing Gulfstream G100 is one of its 10 jets. The company confirms the flight was in an active medevac operation when ATC lost contact. President Donald Trump speaks on the administration's record-setting numbers at a rally held in Ohio ahead of the midterms.
10: It was just announced that under Republican leadership, incomes for hardworking Americans have soared to the highest level ever recorded.
8: The president adds that the fake news media refuses to talk about our record-setting numbers, so if you don't mind, I'm going to do it myself. The president aims to boost the candidacies of U.S. Senator John Husted and gubernatorial candidate Vivek Ramaswamy 1 month ahead of the midterm elections. The campaign rally at the Butler Vandalia Center in a Dayton suburb. A meeting taking place at Camp David among top Trump administration officials to discuss the Iran conflict and the civil war in Yemen involving fierce battles with Iran-backed Houthi rebels.
11: Senior Trump officials meeting at Camp David to discuss how to move multiple Middle East issues forward. Axios reporting Friday's talks focused on the war in Iran and the escalating Saudi-Houthi conflict in Yemen. Attendees included the Vice President, Secretary of State, and Secretary of War.
8: Fox's Lucas Tomlinson reporting. 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
8: Debris found. I'm Deborah Valentine, Fox News. The U.S. Coast Guard says debris from a missing medevac plane en route from Bermuda to Logan International Airport has been discovered in ocean waters off the island of Nantucket. Fox's Marion Rafferty reports.
9: It was headed to Boston from Bermuda. The FAA says it lost contact with the aircraft near Nantucket. The plane plummeted from 24,000 feet to 11,000 feet in just 3 minutes. 6 people are on board, including a patient and 2 medical workers.
8: In a statement from Bermuda Premier, the missing plane belongs to Canadian company Latitude Air Ambulance. They say the missing Gulfstream G-100 is one of its 10 jets. The company confirms the flight was in an active medevac operation when ATC lost contact. President Donald Trump speaks on the administration's record-setting numbers at a rally held in Ohio ahead of the midterms.
10: It was just announced that under Republican leadership, incomes for hardworking Americans have soared to the highest level ever recorded.
8: The president adds that the fake news media refuses to talk about our record-setting numbers, so if you don't mind, I'm going to do it myself. The president aims to boost the candidacies of U.S. Senator John Husted and gubernatorial candidate Vivek Ramaswamy 1 month ahead of the midterm elections. The campaign rally at the Butler Vandalia Center in a Dayton suburb. A meeting taking place at Camp David among top Trump administration officials to discuss the Iran conflict and the civil war in Yemen, involving fierce battles with Iran-backed Houthi rebels.
11: Senior Trump officials meeting at Camp David to discuss how to move multiple Middle East issues forward. Axios reporting Friday's talks focused on the war in Iran and the escalating Saudi-Houthi conflict in Yemen. Attendees included the Vice President, Secretary of State, and Secretary of War.
8: Fox's Lucas Tomlinson reporting. 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
13: Imagine you're struggling with back pain for months. 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
15: Nothing but good reports and a list of accolades that were 2 pages long.
16: When you talk to him, he's engaging. He seems very intelligent. He's witty. He's charming.
17: He'd always talk about, I'm going to be a doctor.
16: But he has this dark side that he likes to keep separate and hidden from everybody else.
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8: Wreckage found. I'm Deborah Valentine, Fox News. Debris from a missing medevac plane en route from Bermuda to Logan International Airport has been discovered off the island of Nantucket, according to the U.S. Coast Guard. Air traffic control audio moments before the air ambulance was reported missing.
9: Roger, you said you're coming in the lines. That you said? Okay, you declare an emergency or no? Okay, you're coming in a little weak.
8: Two crew members, two medical workers, one patient, and another person were aboard. President Trump in Ohio Saturday, where he rallied voters ahead of the 2026 midterm elections in November. The president highlighting economic success under his administration, despite an underwhelming September jobs report.
10: It's just announced that under Republican leadership, incomes for hardworking Americans have soared to the highest level ever recorded.
8: Just 29,000 new jobs were added in September. The race for Ohio Senate seat is key to Republicans maintaining control of the upper chamber.
11: Polls show Republican John Husted is lagging behind Democrat Sherrod Brown. A poll from Marist shows Brown leading Husted by 8 percentage points, 51-43%. As a former senator, Brown does enjoy name recognition in this state, but voters I've spoken to say that's not necessarily a good thing. They point to Brown's loss in 2024 as proof that many folks have already rejected his record. Brown, meantime, has a new Substack post. He says, without fail, John has voted for special interests, pharma, crypto, Wall Street, and tax breaks for billionaires over those of middle-class people, with one objective, to increase value for shareholders. Husted has leaned into his alliance with the president, even as some GOP candidates have broken with some of the president's policies, like the war in Iran.
8: Fox's Madeline Rivera. 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
13: In order to understand what Atlanta is, first you got to understand what it ain't. 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
6: Here's something pretty disturbing I discovered while researching this podcast. This is what it actually says on the Los Angeles Police Department website. The site states that the Adult Missing Persons Unit investigates 3,200 cases a month, and 70% of those missing people are found or returned voluntarily within 2 or 3 days. It goes on to explain, and I quote here, "Since being a missing person is not a crime, police are given a very limited role while conducting these types of investigations." At the bottom of the webpage, it gets more disturbing. There's a section titled

0: What if they never returned? And here's the official police advice. In such situations, you may want to enlist the services of a private investigator to assist in your search. If you can't afford a PI, the police elaborate, quote, another option would be to contact the Salvation Army, which has a missing persons locator program. There is not a single sentence on the LAPD website that would lead a loved one of a missing person to have any faith that the police would properly investigate it. What the LAPD is basically saying is, if someone you love goes missing, don't overreact. They'll probably turn up, unless they don't, in which case you should get someone besides the police to look into it. All this is my way of saying, if the police took missing persons cases as seriously as they do, say, bank robberies, I wouldn't have had to do this podcast in the first place and end up chasing a violent criminal halfway around the country. I'm Neil Strauss, and you can hear the full story of To Live and Die in L.A.
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3: Wreckage found. I'm Deborah Valentine, Fox News. Debris from a missing medevac plane en route from Bermuda to Logan International Airport has been discovered off the island of Nantucket, according to the U.S. Coast Guard. Air traffic control audio moments before the air ambulance was reported missing.
4: Roger, you said you're coming in blind, is that what you said? Okay, you declare an emergency or no? Okay, you're coming in a little weak.
3: Two crew members, two medical workers, one patient, and another person were aboard. President Trump in Ohio Saturday, where he rallied voters ahead of the 2026 midterm elections in November. The president highlighting economic success under his administration, despite an underwhelming September jobs report.
5: It's just announced that under Republican leadership, incomes for hardworking Americans have soared to the highest level ever recorded.
3: Just 29,000 new jobs were added in September. The race for Ohio Senate seat is key to Republicans maintaining control of the upper chamber.
6: Polls show Republican John Husted is lagging behind Democrat Sherrod Brown. A poll from Marist shows Brown leading Husted by 8 percentage points, 51-43%. As a former senator, Brown does enjoy name recognition in this state, but voters I've spoken to say that's not necessarily a good thing. They point to Brown's loss in 2024 as proof that many folks have already rejected his record. Brown, meantime, has a new Substack post. He says, without fail, John has voted for special interests, pharma, crypto, Wall Street, and tax breaks for billionaires over those of middle-class people, with one objective, to increase value for shareholders. Husted has leaned into his alliance with the president, even as some GOP candidates have broken with some of the president's policies, like the war in Iran.
3: Fox's Madeline Rivera. 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
8: What's the doomsday clock, Josh?
9: So the doomsday clock is a metaphorical clock that is overseen by the Bulletin of Atomic Scientists. It's a graphic representation of how close humanity is to self-inflicted disaster.
8: They moved the second hand on the clock forward to 89 seconds to midnight, which means it's the closest that clock has ever been to midnight since they started.
9: In 1947, when the U.S. and Russia were starting the Cold War, it was 7 minutes to midnight. We're now less than 2 minutes away from midnight. The furthest away it was from midnight was 1991, after the Soviet Union dissolved. It was all the way back from 17 minutes to midnight.
8: I think it's a valuable thing because it just raises awareness every year with people. Just another thing to kind of say, hey, like, we're not headed in the right direction as humanity goes.
9: All these things that have been developing for a while have been accelerated because of the threat multiplier of misinformation and disinformation and conspiracy theories.
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1: A debris field spotted. I'm Deborah Valentine, Fox News. A search is still underway for a missing Boston-bound medical plane. Fox's Marianne Rafferty reports.
2: The Coast Guard has found debris from a medical transport plane that vanished off Massachusetts coast. The search is still ongoing for its six passengers. The FAA says it lost contact with the aircraft early Saturday morning near Nantucket. It was headed to Boston from Bermuda. The plane plummeted from 24,000 feet to 11,000 feet in just 3 minutes.
1: The Massachusetts Port Authority released a statement saying their thoughts are with those on board and their loved ones as the search continues. President Trump rallying in Ohio on Saturday in support of Republican candidates ahead of the midterms, including Ohio GOP Senator John Husted and gubernatorial candidate Vivek Ramaswamy. The president accuses the media of negative reporting on his tariffs.
3: A word that's made our country rich. A word that I said, it's my favorite word in the whole dictionary. And the fake news killed me. They kill me. I said, this is my favorite word. The word is tariff.
1: Central to Democratic campaigning messaging is spiking inflation under the Trump administration. Cornell University's president, Michael Kotlikoff, is responding to the closing of a 2024 investigation into allegations by a former female student that she was gang raped by seven members of the Chi Phi fraternity.
4: I want to acknowledge something that can be difficult for an institution to say. We don't have all the answers, but we are committed to investigating and finding the answers our community deserves.
1: The Tompkins County DA says there was not enough evidence to prove Jane Doe's case, forcing it closed. New York's governor has appointed the state's attorney general as a special prosecutor to lead a criminal investigation into the alleged incident. 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
6: Every hunter knows that the wilderness is full of surprises. 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
9: 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And all it was off.
6: 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Blood Trails.
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14: Trump rallies. I'm Deborah Valentine, Fox News. President Trump rallying in Ohio Saturday in support of Republican candidates ahead of the midterms, including Ohio GOP Senator John Husted and gubernatorial candidate Vivek Ramaswamy. The president accusing the media of negative reporting on his tariffs.
15: A word that's made our country rich. A word that I said is my favorite word in the whole dictionary. And the fake news killed me. They killed

0: I said, this is my favorite word. The word is tariff.
1: Central to Democrats' campaigning messaging is spiking inflation under the Trump administration. A Cornell University official is speaking out about an alleged 2024 gang rape involving a university fraternity. Fox's Lucas Tomlinson.
2: Cornell University's president is breaking his silence as outrage grows over the handling of an alleged gang rape at a fraternity house in 2024. In a video statement, the school's president in part called the allegations, quote, deeply disturbing. He says he also supports New York Attorney General taking over, and he promised to improve campus safety. This is where learning Tompkins County prosecutors reportedly declined to review additional evidence. They apparently decided not to pursue charges based on the accuser's statement.
1: Lawyers for some of the defendants in the case insist their clients did nothing wrong. Search and rescue efforts continue for a missing medevac flight en route from Bermuda to Boston's Logan Airport. The U.S. Coast Guard says debris has been found in ocean waters off Nantucket Island. Six people were aboard. Fox's CB Cotton reports.
3: A Canadian medical transport company, Latitude Air Ambulance, based in Ontario, has spoken out to several outlets to say the missing plane is one of theirs.
1: The FAA says air traffic control lost contact with the aircraft after it suddenly plummeted from 24,000 to 11,000 feet in 3 minutes. 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
5: Russ Faria was charged with a crime that he swore he did not commit.
6: 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I do not know how this happened. I did not do this. I was not involved with this.
5: Just after Christmas, Troy, Missouri, 2011.
7: 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And in most people's words, the husband did it. Who else would have?
5: 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We wouldn't be here if the answer was that easy.
7: In my opinion, an innocent man got charged with murder, and then it sort of snowballed from there.
5: I'm Keith Morrison. I've been a correspondent for Dateline NBC for 25 years. And in that time, I've never seen a story quite like this before. As we investigated this saga of murder, greed, lies, things became personal. 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
8: I've worked on other cases that have twists and turns, but I've never worked on a case like this with so many twists and turns that were completely unpredictable.
5: From Dateline NBC, this is The Thing About Pam, the wild and unbelievable story of the murder of Betsy Faria.
8: 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Betsy Faria has not received justice. 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Her family has not received justice.
5: And if we've learned anything in all the years we followed this story, anything is possible.
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12: My name is Pat Forbes, and I'm running for Congress in the 6th Congressional District for Louisiana. And the reason I'm running is that I love Louisiana. Our congressional delegation seems to be more concerned about political fights and national issues and less about what's good for Louisiana. I think the primary responsibilities have totally been lost by lots of people who have this job. And that is making sure that the president and the federal government reflect the desires of the people of the country and of my district, and then making sure that we're getting the money we need to build the infrastructure we need to be safe and sound in the future. My top priorities are to refocus the congressional effort for Louisiana on the things that matter to the people in Louisiana. I want to see our congressional representation love Louisiana the same way I do.
10: To see what's on your ballot, visit govote.com. That's G-E-A-U-X, vote.com. 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WJBO comes from the TRICARE Automotive Studios. I took

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10: Trump rallies. I'm Deborah Valentine, Fox News. President Trump rallying in Ohio Saturday in support of Republican candidates ahead of the midterms, including Ohio GOP Senator John Husted and gubernatorial candidate Vivek Ramaswamy. The president accusing the media of negative reporting on his tariffs.
11: A word that's made our country rich. A word that I said is my favorite word in the whole dictionary. And the fake news killed me. They killed me. I said, this is my favorite word. The word is tariff.
10: Central to Democrats' campaigning messaging is spiking inflation under the Trump administration. A Cornell University official is speaking out about an alleged 2024 gang rape involving a university fraternity. Fox's Lucas Tomlinson.
12: Cornell University's president is breaking his silence as outrage grows over the handling of an alleged gang rape at a fraternity house in 2024. In a video statement, the school's president in part called the allegations, quote, deeply disturbing. He says he also supports New York Attorney General taking over, and he promised to improve

0: campus safety. This is where learning Tompkins County prosecutors reportedly declined to review additional evidence. They apparently decided not to pursue charges based on the accuser's statement.
1: Lawyers for some of the defendants in the case insist their clients did nothing wrong. Search and rescue efforts continue for a missing medevac flight en route from Bermuda to Boston's Logan Airport. The U.S. Coast Guard says debris has been found in ocean waters off Nantucket Island. Six people were aboard. Fox's C.B. Cotton reports.
2: A Canadian medical transport company, Latitude Air Ambulance, based in Ontario, has spoken out to several outlets to say the missing plane is one of theirs.
1: The FAA says air traffic control lost contact with the aircraft after it suddenly plummeted from 24,000 to 11,000 feet in 3 minutes. 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
4: A few spotty showers and thunderstorms are possible throughout the day today, mainly in the afternoon and evening hours, so keep the rain gear nearby, but not everyone will need it. Daytime high temperatures reach back into the mid-80s. A few of you will be a bit warmer, especially without that rainfall. Tonight, overnight lows drop back down into the mid to lower 70s under mostly cloudy to partly cloudy skies. Tomorrow, a few more showers are possible again, but majority of the area will likely remain dry. This is meteorologist Alex Noel. Stay tuned to NBC 33 and Fox 44, or head over to LouisianaFirstNews.com for your full forecast.
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1: And they're going to self-police. 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
3: Welcome into The Weekend Dive. I'm Rory O'Neill. Our White House reporter has been sounding more like a tech reporter as AI, artificial intelligence, dominates Washington. John Decker, also the host of the White House Briefing Room podcast. And John, 2 weeks ago, those AI leaders were pleading with Congress, pass regulation, help us from ourselves. But boy, after one lunch with President Trump, they are certainly singing a very different tune.
4: They are. This was quite a remarkable get together at the White House this week. I was a part of the pool, so I was in the East Room, and I was also out on the driveway when many of those tech leaders came out and answered some questions. I think it was probably the largest gathering of multi-billionaires in the same room in world history. When you factor in Elon Musk was there and Mark Zuckerberg was there, the CEO of NVIDIA was there, and many others as well. And what they all said was what the president has said, that federal regulation of artificial intelligence, AI, super intelligence, whatever you want to call it, federal regulation is unnecessary. Guardrails, they say, unnecessary. The president told me in the East Room that we just will focus on self-regulation of this industry, which is advancing almost on a daily basis.
3: But John, there's a steep learning curve out there. A lot of Americans are still unfamiliar with AI.
4: Well, I think it's a work in progress, you know, and as it relates to the president's meeting with President Xi, this was an item on their agenda for their bilateral meeting, which took place during President Xi's state visit last week. I don't think it was at the top of the agenda for sure when President Trump met with President Xi when they last met in Beijing, China, in mid-May. But, you know, so many things have happened in that short period of time. And as a result, it's gotten the attention of virtually every lawmaker in Washington, D.C.
3: Well, maybe with one exception, I would say House Speaker Mike Johnson doesn't really seem convinced that this issue has ripened enough for him and his colleagues to put together a piece of legislation to regulate it.
4: Well, even if there were any kind of regulation, it most certainly would be vetoed by President Trump. And there are not enough votes to override a presidential veto. The thing that to me is remarkable about AI, this industry, which is advancing so quickly, is when you think about any other industry there is some regulation that's in place. If you are a pharmaceutical company, you can't just put any drug on the market. It has to go through the FDA, the Food and Drug Administration. If you're an automaker, you can't just go and put a new model on the market. It needs to be tested. And that's through federal regulation. So the AI industry is one of those rare industries, I can't think of any other, in which there are no regulations in place for this new industry.
3: But there are concerns that President Trump, and specifically his sons in particular, have all these deep financial ties to AI, and that's raising a lot of questions and speculation.
4: Well, that can be applied to many other things that the Trump family is involved with, questions concerning whether there are conflicts of interest. But the president dismisses them. You know, he says, those are my sons. It's not me. My investments are handled for me in a blind trust. But, you know, certainly this is one of those issues in which you see Democrats pointing fingers at President Trump, talking about this idea that he's conflicted in terms of making decisions on this particular industry.
3: And you were talking about Congress and regulation. Look, Congress sometimes gets the regulation right after the fact. You're trying to do something, I guess, ahead of it. And that may be where Congress really comes up short, because no one knows what to expect from this AI stuff.
4: Well, that's right. You know, and I think that's one of the reasons why one of those CEOs at the White House, Dario Amodei, he is the CEO of a company called Anthropic. He's really the first tech leader that raised concerns about his own industry, actually calling on the federal government to regulate his industry. He still sounded skeptical about what came out of that meeting when he was at the White House on earlier this week. But that being said, he, along with those other AI leaders seem to be, as you point out, singing from the same playbook as the president when it comes to AI.
3: Sorry, not to correct you, John, but I think it's called SI.
4: SI, superintelligence, as the president deemed it in an executive order. How about that?
3: Although I did get the suggestion of he should have just named it American intelligence instead of artificial.
4: Right. There you go. Like you could have done that by executive order.
3: Like the lake and the Gulf, Name it America. We catch on more. And overall, look, the administration, we got more polling data showing things are upside down. But the administration is in a tough spot. There are a lot of good economic numbers out there. Jobs are plentiful. Unemployment is low. The stock markets are soaring. And when the president talks about having the hottest country in the world, that's great. But then Americans are facing high gas prices, high grocery prices. You're in danger of the president looking out of touch.
4: Well, that's right. And Republicans are concerned about that very thing. When you're talking about a month ago until the midterms, the big issue for most voters, this issue of affordability, high gas prices, high prices at the grocery store. And that's the reason why Republicans for the past, I would say the entire summer for that matter, have been urging the president to focus on issues related to affordability. The president sometimes gets off message, and that frustrates those Republicans who very much want to hold on to the House and the Senate.
3: But this also has President Trump campaigning in states like Texas and Oklahoma, which seems like a huge waste of his time.
4: It does seem like a waste of his time. He's campaigning this week in two red states. And let's not forget, he's also campaigning over the course of the next few days in Alabama, another red state. In addition to that, in Nebraska on Monday of next week. These are all solid red states. So that's the thing I think that frustrates many Republicans, that he's not initially going to those states that have very competitive Senate races.
3: You know, and the other hat you wear as an attorney is that you're focused on what the Supreme Court will be doing when it gathers for its regular term. That's going to start the first Monday of the month. So that's going to be a first Monday of October. But the Supreme Court doesn't necessarily have to wait to start their full session. They have this shadow docket that you talk about that really can get a lot of the court's business done.
4: Well, that's exactly right. And what we've seen is that this administration has taken advantage of that shadow docket, emergency docket, whatever you want to call it, to get their issues before the Supreme Court very, very quickly. And the Supreme Court, all it takes is four justices to hear a case. The Supreme Court has indeed taken up these cases very quickly without any movement sometimes at the lower court levels. And the administration has won at the Supreme Court. And these shadow docket or emergency docket cases often don't have full explanations in terms of opinions coming from the Supreme Court as to why they ruled in a particular way.
3: Our White House correspondent, John Decker, with a look at all the SI developments in Washington this week. Hey, John, thanks for your time.
4: Thanks a lot, Rory. Really appreciate it. Have a great day. Bye-bye.
3: The Pentagon pulling out of Iraq and leaving some big brass behind. As the Weekend Dive continues, I'm Rory O'Neill.
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1: Did you go to an NBA game between the Golden State Warriors and the Atlanta Hawks?
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3: Welcome back to the Weekend Dive. I'm Rory O'Neill. This week, U.S. forces completed their withdrawal from Iraq after more than a decade fighting the Islamic State. We're joined now by News Nation senior national security contributor, retired Lieutenant General Richard Newton. General, was it about time? Were we ready to go and declare victory?
4: Well, Rory, this has been a long time coming. Well planned out, I believe, by the Trump administration. Going through the process very much different than what I called the debacle of withdrawal in Afghanistan back in August of 2021. Completely different scenarios and different situations. But I look at the folding of the flag on September 30th of Erbil, quite a momentous occasion. Really, you go back to March of 2003 when Operation Iraqi Freedom kicked off, if you recall, or our listeners recall, President Trump, President Bush 43. Again, the administration thought and the intelligence communications thought that there could have been weapons of mass destruction by Saddam Hussein. Fast forward to yesterday, it closes a very long chapter of United States engagement in Iraq. However, I'm concerned. I'm sure a lot of both commentators as those in the administration are concerned still that perhaps with the Iranian-sponsored Iraqi paramilitary militia terrorists, who frankly have American blood on their hands, is going to try to regroup if they haven't regrouped already, and perhaps they'll be certainly at the behest of the Islamic Revolutionary Guard Corps, still threaten not only American interests but our Gulf Arab allied nation interests as well, including the government of Iraq.
3: But we've also heard talk, and maybe it's just talk, that perhaps the U.S. wants to downsize its presence all across the Middle East. Some of these bases that were recently attacked by Iran, perhaps either closing them or certainly downsizing our footprint there. Do you think that's a good long-term strategy? It's about time?
4: I don't think so. And I think there are many administrations have been trying to withdraw from the U.S. Central Command or the Mideast region. And we've been called back in, from the 80s with the Marine bombing in October of 83. And then you've got the rise of the Islamic Revolutionary Guard Corps. Then you got the very unstable period of the 90s. And you've got 9/11 and Operation Iraqi Freedom and Enduring Freedom. And now we're in the midst of a conflict with Iran. The enemy gets a vote here. Is my point. And I think the United States will still find that we need to support our vital U.S. national security interests in the Mideast as we do in the rest of the theaters, such as Europe and the Pacific and so forth, and even in Latin America. But I don't think for this administration or future administrations that we're going to be able to back out of the Mideast, or certainly with U.S. Central Command. I think also the fact that the United States, we have not only to deter aggression such as Iran trying to pursue still a nuclear weapon and still retaliate against U.S. interests in the region, but our Gulf Arab allied nations as well as Israel, to be an effective ally and to maintain that deterrence as an effective ally, I think you're going to need U.S. presence there and a focus on the Central Command region. Several administrations, even when I was on active duty, as I mentioned earlier, with Bush 43, and then into the Obama administration, tried to change and focus on the U.S., the Pacific region, especially against China. Well, we're still going to do that, but we just can't keep our eye off the ball in the Mideast. That's a long answer to a short question. My bottom line is we're not going to be able to walk out or back out at all. And I don't think in any stretch.
3: I'm just wondering, though, that the way that we've seen warfare change, really in the 4.5 years since Ukraine and Russia, but the way that warfare has changed, do we need those old school kind of bases? Can we have a different kind of presence that doesn't require sort of that heavy hand of Uncle Sam?
4: That's a great question and a great insight to your question. I think we will need to transform because of what Iran has been able to do in terms of threatening our forces. Not just with Iran, but now that they're aligned with Russia and China, and certainly North Korea are all aligned up, Iran was able to kill 6 Americans at the Kuwaiti Tactical Operations Center on about 2 March. if you recall, and they were using their long-range assets. They've got either through ballistic missiles or drones, but they were using intelligence likely from both Russia and China. So they were enabled to do that. If you look at the July 17th attack against our forces in Jordan, where three American soldiers were killed by Iranian ballistic missiles and so forth, again, enabled as now is in the public media, saying that it was enabled by Chinese intelligence to allow for that ballistic missiles or those ballistic missiles to be more effective and so forth. And so the point is that now what we would have thought 10, 15, 20 years ago, these major facilities, for instance, at IUD, the major Air Force or air power installation there, and Qatar have been there, it's the force protection of those installations is now a major challenge for us because of the reach of the Irans of the world and their willingness to go out and attack. So we've got to do something different. I think you're seeing that certainly under the Trump administration, but it's not just going to be the Trump administration that's going to have to tackle this. It's going to have to be future administrations, and they're thinking about that right now. What does our footprint look like? By the way, Rory, not necessarily just in the Mideast, but elsewhere, Europe, the Pacific, right, and so forth, because of the vulnerabilities of these strike capabilities that these adversaries, and I want to mention them, Russia, China, North Korea, Iran, others, can play against the United States and our forces.
3: But I asked the question because Secretary Hegseth announced more Pentagon changes this week and plans to reduce the top brass, admirals and generals, by something like 20%. That kind of change is hard.
4: It change is. Secretary Hegseth, with an audience of junior officers and enlisted troops, there were a couple things that I thought was significant merit. One is he's going to be establishing a combatant command to speed the development of robotics and autonomous systems and so forth. I think there's merit to that. I think also that he's looking at how to really the footprint of U.S. military facilities not being dependent on off the installation commercial grids and so forth, but that we'd be our own self-sustaining capabilities. But what Secretary Hegseth is calling for is really hardening our military installations from attacks, and but also not being dependent on civilian infrastructure, that we have what he termed it a fortress of America, that we're able to be sustained on our own. The other aspect of this is, again, he announced that he wants to do a major cut up to 20% of general officers and flag officers. That is nothing new. I was on active duty. I was Assistant Vice Chief Staff of the Air Force when Secretary Gates called for a significant reduction of general officers and flag officers. And so that this is just it's not a same page out of the same book, but it's similar. And a number of administrations go through that. However, I would caution Secretary Hegseth, because really I think the challenge there is warfare is changing. By the way, he knows this, but the nature of warfare is changing, where frankly it takes a lot of experience, a lot of competencies through those 25 or 26 years to promote a man or woman to brigadier general or to rear admiral in the United States Navy, for instance. And so you just can't go out and find that in the commercial sector. But if you're calling for 20% cut in your 800 plus general officers and admirals, that's really not a significant number. We've got about 1.2 million in active duty, but 2.1 million in uniform. That's like going to a Fortune 100 company and saying, we're going to take 20% off your C-suite leadership. And the first question you're going to ask is, what's wrong? What's happening to the company? Are we going out of business? Or what's compelling us to make the change? Is it just for change sakes and numbers? Right. I'd like to see a strategy behind that and what really the department led by Secretary Hegseth is really trying to achieve. Because when I served on active duty, there certainly wasn't any, quote, fat to cut out there. The other aspect is the timing of this is questionable to me, because we are in a major global challenge, not only in the Mideast, but certainly in Europe with Ukraine and Russia at the time. So my point being is I think I would really want to take a long look at this, just not cut senior general officers just for the sake of cutting. Yeah, this is my point.
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7: Baseball American League Division Series. Rays beat the Yankees 1-0. Drew Rasmussen takes a no-no into the eighth. White Sox blank the Guardians 3-0. Murakami a two-run shot. Brewers beat the Padres 3-2. Churio and Contreras with home runs. Dodgers over the Padres 5-3. Tarek Skubal picks up the win. College football. Number 2 Georgia routes Vandy 38-14. Gunnar Stockton 3 touchdown passes. I'm Trey Bender.
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14: Good morning and welcome to The Flatline. I'm your host, Rick Hughes. And for the next few minutes, please give me a chance. Stay with me. Stick around. Only about 30 minutes of inspiration, motivation, some education. And as usual, we don't use any type of manipulation to con people. So we're not here trying to sell you anything. We're not asking you to join anything. We're not asking you for money. We just want you to try to listen. Listen, please, as I try to verify and identify the plan of God for your life, if possible. If you'll do that, you may find this to be an amazing show, an amazing challenge to your life. You know, one of the critical things that a parent must teach their young children is how to have a system of values in their life. You know, some parents instill faith as the number one thing their child must understand and live by. And that's really what the Bible says in Hebrews 11:6, but without faith, it's impossible to please God. For he that comes to God must believe that he is and that he is a rewarder of those that diligently seek him. So that type of value, or what we saw core value sometime, is a type of behavior code that parents try to put in their children so their children will live by that in their life and not self-destruct. Another value that we live by is the family, the importance of the family. What sets your family apart from your neighbor's family? Well, I would hope it's your honesty and your traditions, your respect for the authority of the land. The value of the family was established by God in the Garden of Eden, by the way, in Genesis 2:24. Therefore shall a man leave his father and his mother and shall cleave unto his wife, and they shall be one flesh. When God delivered Noah, you remember Noah's boat, the ark, he delivered his whole family, his wife, his son, and even his son's wives. In Genesis 6:18, the Bible says, "But with thee will I establish my covenant, and thou shalt come into the ark, thou and thy sons and thy wife and thy son's wives with thee." So a mature believer like Noah can naturally bring a blessing to his whole family. Just as individuals need to set core values to live by, so also the believer, hopefully you and me, the believer in the Lord Jesus must have a set of spiritual core values in order for us to glorify God to the maximum by main means of our life and how we live. In the brief study this morning that I want to bring to you, I want to examine some of these things and hopefully instill in your thinking what your spiritual values should be, the core values of your spiritual life. The well-motivated believer lives his time on earth developing these spiritual priorities in his life. And these priorities are what cause you to do the things that you do. You know, it's the very beliefs of your soul that drives and directs your every decision and every action that you take. Remember that every action starts with a thought, and then that thought turns into an attitude, and eventually that attitude turns into an action. So your spiritual priorities are actually the thoughts and the influences the thoughts that influence the decision-making process in your life every day on a daily basis. So these types of priorities that we're going to talk about are a learned lifestyle that agree with the protocol plan of God. So let's get a text now and let's identify what we're talking about. How do we establish these spiritual priorities? And in Romans 12:2, the Bible says we have a couple of imperatives, by the way. The command, you know, God given a command is an imperative. And in Romans 12:2, it says, be not conformed. That's an imperative. That's a command. And the morphology of that verb in the Greek New Testament is what we call an imperative mood verb. It's a command, as I said. Be not conformed to this world, but be transformed. Well, that's another imperative. This is what's known as the commander's intent. If you have a military background, you know what the commander's intent is. He didn't have to tell you to do it. He just says, I wish that floor was a different color, and bingo, you know, that's an order. So God's intent is that we ourselves are not to be conformed to the world. That's the devil's world where we live. But we are to be transformed by the renewing. The word renewing means complete renovation, a complete change in the way that we think. When this happens, things take on a different role in our lives, a different shift of importance in our daily living. When your thinking is conformed to the image of Christ. So the Bible goes on to say in this passage, don't be conformed to this world, but be transformed by the renewing of your mind so that you could prove what is the good and acceptable and perfect will of God. Good, acceptable, and perfect. So our priorities, if you're a believer in the Lord Jesus Christ, our spiritual priorities are not automatically inherited from our parents or from the pastor. They have to be learned. I mean, how could you possibly understand God's plan and purpose for your life unless you learn the details from the scriptures? So when you live by a set of spiritual priorities, you're able to overcome the distractions the world throws at you. You're able to battle the lust of the flesh and the temptations of Satan. In his writings to Timothy, the Apostle Paul encouraged him to be without spot. What he's talking about, to be without spot. And to be irreproachable. His charge was for Timothy to keep the mandates he had learned, and this was a charge to Timothy to never compromise his spiritual priorities. So he's ordered by Paul, the apostle, to maintain his commitment to Jesus Christ. In 1 Timothy 6:13, I charge you before God, the one who gives life to all things, and Christ Jesus, the one who testified before Pontius Pilate, the good confession. Now, what did he charge him? Here it comes. I charge you to keep the mandates without spot, being irreproachable until his appearing of the Lord Jesus Christ. The Apostle Peter also gave a similar charge to those that read his epistle. 2 Peter 3:13. But in accordance with his promise, we wait for the new heavens and the new earth, for righteousness is at home. Therefore, beloved, here comes the charge now. While you wait for these things, strive to be found by him at peace, without spot and without blemish. In both of these passages, the reader is told to be without spot. To be without spot. That's what Paul said, without spot, and Peter said, without spot. The original Greek word means blameless. It is definitely God's intent that we are not to be soiled. In other words, don't get caught doing something you shouldn't do. God wants you to be dependable. You know, Satan takes delight in the believer who lives a double life, acting holy on Sunday and living as you wish the rest of the time is you being a phony pony. No Christian lives a sinless life, I admit that, but like our Lord did, he lived the only sinless life. We, on the other hand, we inherited Adam's sinful nature, but we can recover from when we make a mistake if we use problem-solving device number one, which we know to be rebound on the flat line of your soul. That's a critical thing for each one of us to use when we sin. If we confess our sin, 1 John 1:9, He, God, is faithful and just to forgive us and purify us from all of our wrongdoing. So we can recover when we fail, when we sin. But our number one spiritual priority must be to develop our faith. Because Hebrews 11:6 says, without faith, it's impossible to please God. You know, faith is a noun, and in the Greek language, it's pronounced pistis, P-I-S-T-I-S. It has a verb counterpart, and that's the word believe, pistuo, P-I-S-T-E-U-O. Faith and believe, one's a noun, one's a verb. But believing requires trust. So there must be something you put your trust in if you're going to have good, workable faith. Because if you have faith without an object, it's worthless. You are a Christian because you put faith in the work of the Lord Jesus Christ, and his sacrifice satisfied the justice of God. Thus the scriptures tell us in 2 Corinthians 5:21, for he, God, made him, Christ, to be sin for us, the one who knew no sin, so that, in order that, we might be made the righteousness of God by means of him. So the object of our faith in salvation is the Lord Jesus Christ. If you put the object of your faith in what you do, then it's not really effective. Because the Bible says, for by grace are we saved through faith, not of works, lest a man of God would claim, you know, that you did it yourself. So once we enter into the plan of God by means of our salvation, we then have to learn to trust God's word to be the object of our faith. In other words, we're saved, we believed in the Lord Jesus Christ, we accepted him as our Savior. Now we look to the word to be the object of our faith, to put our trust and confidence in the Bible, in the scriptures. You can have God's word, which is, the Bible says, it's alive and powerful. And now you can put your trust in the living word of God. Proverbs 3, 5, and 6 says, trust in the Lord. There's the word faith right there. That's the word believe. Trust in the Lord with all your heart and lean not into your own understanding. Don't try to write the Bible yourself. Don't try to figure it out. Go to the scriptures. In all of your ways, acknowledge him. That's God. And he will direct your path. Our unique position as members of the royal family requires a unique lifestyle. For example, even though we are saved, we still possess the ability to commit a sin. And we know God gave us a way to overcome the desires of the flesh if we will walk that way. Galatians 5:16 tells us here's how we can overcome the flesh. This I say then, walk in the Spirit, and you will not fulfill the lust of the flesh. So if you as a believer will maintain the filling of the Holy Spirit, you won't let the flesh control your life. When I speak of spiritual priorities, I'm talking about guiding principles that every believer must learn and must abide by. So the second spiritual priority in our life is the word obedience. You obviously have had choices, and those choices you need to be obedient to God's demand. The thing that motivates me or motivates you to obey God is our personal love for him. John wrote it like this in 1 John 5:3, for this is the love of God. Here it is, listen. This is the love of God, that we obey his mandates, and they are not hard. His mandates are not grievous. We call this obedience motivational virtue. We obey God because we love God. I go back to the question, how can you love someone you don't even know? As believers, we are told in 2 Peter 3:18, but grow in the grace and the knowledge of our Lord and Savior, Jesus Christ. So your love for God requires you to grow in understanding him. There we are to live by grace. That's called grace orientation. It's problem-solving device number 4 in the flat line on your soul. So Paul learned this principle when he was suffering, and he asked for relief from God. He wanted God to take away his suffering. And in 2 Corinthians 12:9, God said, nope, not going to do it. My grace is sufficient. Setting spiritual priorities requires you to learn something, learn what to do, learn what not to do. I recently saw a video of an individual who decided to pull their own tooth rather than paying a dentist to perform the task. You and I both know that's asking for trouble. Likewise, the Christian who believes that he can teach himself the scriptures rather than learn them from a well-qualified pastor is asking for trouble. Here's what God says about learning his plan in Psalm 32, verse 8. I will instruct you and teach you in the way you should go. I will guide you with my eye on you. Do not be like the horse or like the mule, stubborn-headed mule, which has no understanding, which must be harnessed with bits and bridles, else they will not come near you. Through the living Word of God and by the teaching ministry of the Holy Spirit, God will give you direction in your life if you make your spiritual life your priority. Sadly, I've spoken to many, many people who are not willing to make their spiritual life their priority. They want to blame God for their mistakes and blame God for their failures and want to know why God doesn't solve their problems. It's because they don't make their spiritual life their priority. I hope you're not one of those types. If I'm teaching you something you have never heard before, I pray that you will have a desire to learn more. But I'm not a pastor. However, I can point you to a well-qualified pastor who will feed your soul if you're interested. Now let's take a quick look at the Apostle Paul's spiritual priority. And we can see his priorities in the book of Philippians. He said in Philippians chapter 3, verses 7 and 8, what things were gained to me, these things I counted as loss for Christ. Yet indeed I also count all things as loss, so that I may have the excellency of the knowledge of Christ Jesus my Lord, for whom I have suffered the loss of all things, and count them as rubbish, that I may gain Christ. Rubbish, let me give you that word here. So occupation with Christ was his number one priority, and we know that is problem-solving device number 10 in the flight line of your soul. Paul considered his many accomplishments as rubbish. The Greek word used here is not rubbish. It's the word skubalon, S-K-U-B-A-L-O-N, skubalon. And that is the word for excrement cast out from the body. Worthless, detestable. So he's saying that all of his many accomplishments are worthless. His life before the Lord Jesus Christ was shaped by his education, his culture, and his religious commitment. Paul was born in the city of Tarsus, a major Roman city located in today's modern Turkey. He was a Roman citizen by birth, which gave him legal protection as well as social status, and he had the freedom to travel as well as political privileges as well. Don't forget the Jews were under Roman rule. So his citizenship, Paul's citizenship, gave him unusual access and influence, and it was these things that allowed him to pursue and arrest the followers of Christ. Don't forget he was hunting Christians when the Lord Jesus Christ appeared to him on the road to Damascus. And that divine encounter changed everything for him. In his very own words in Philippians 3, 13 through 14, he tells us what his spiritual priorities are. He says, brethren, I do not count myself to have apprehended, but one thing I do, I forget the things which are behind me, and I reach forward to those things which are ahead of me. I press towards the goal for the prize of the upward call of God in Christ Jesus. Did you hear that? I haven't done it all yet, he's saying, but I keep pressing on. I keep pressing forward. I want to follow the call of God in Christ Jesus. His priority, number one, was his spiritual life fulfilling the plan of God for him. By placing the desire to know and to follow the Lord Jesus Christ, the Apostle Paul became public enemy number one, not only to the Romans, but also to the Jewish religious leaders. So may I ask you a simple question? if knowing Christ and following Christ, is that your number one priority in your life? You know, in the scriptures, we've been given the mind of Christ. In 1 Corinthians 2:16, the Bible tells us, who has known the mind of Christ that he may instruct him? But we have the mind of Christ. The Bible, the New Testament particularly for the church, this is the thinking of Christ. And our very objective is to become Christ-like individuals, to replicate his lifestyle by establishing spiritual priorities in our very own life. By doing this, we represent the Lord Jesus Christ to our associates. We are to love like he loved. We are to forgive like he forgave. We are to serve like he served. And we are to be faithful as he was faithful to his Father's plan. In John 13:34, listen to this. A new commandment I give to you, that you love one another as I have loved you, that you also love one another. That's John writing, considering what the Lord Jesus Christ desired. So we have to love like he loved. And that's what John's writing. And that's, we know that as virtue love. Problem-solving devices in the Bible, virtue love. And that's impersonal love for others as well as personal love for God. How can you love others? You love them based on who you are, not who they are. And you love God based on your relationship with him through his Son, your Savior, the Lord Jesus Christ. So remember where I read to you earlier, if you love me, you will obey me, and my mandates are not hard, 1 John 5:3. And we know now we're to love one another because that's what he did. So if we're going to live like Christ lived, we have to love like Christ loved. That's pretty simple, isn't it? And listen to this. If we're going to live like Christ lived, we have to understand this passage. I'm going to read it again. John 13:34, a new commandment I give to you, that you love one another as I loved you, that you also love one another. And then listen to verse 35. By this will all people know you are my disciples, if you have love one for another. Now, they didn't always get along. I promise you, there were sometimes personality conflicts among the disciples. But they had to learn to love one another, which means forgive one another when people fail. And that's impersonal love, learning how to use impersonal love. If you don't understand that concept, you need to contact me and let me give you a book that tells you what is impersonal love, how you can love a weird, obnoxious jerk that doesn't deserve to be loved. You can love them the same way God loved you. Remember the Bible says God so loved the world that he gave his only begotten Son. Were you perfect when he loved you? Or were you like the weird, obnoxious jerk? You were a sinner. And he loved you anyhow. But you don't love your neighbor. You don't love the guy around the corner. You don't love the Democrat or the Republican. You hate him. That's not the Christian life. So you have to learn to love as he loved. And then Matthew 6:14 says this, for if you forgive men their trespasses, your heavenly Father will also forgive you. So if we're going to be Christ-like and replicate his lifestyle, we have to learn to forgive like he forgave. For if you forgive men their trespasses, your heavenly Father will also forgive you, Matthew 6:14. And then what else? If we're going to represent Christ, we have to love like he loved, forgive like he forgave, and serve like he served. In John 12:26, the Bible says this, if anyone serves me, let him follow me, because where I am, there my servant will be also. If anyone serves me, him my Father will honor. And then lastly, the Bible says we are to be faithful as he was faithful to his Father's plan. And in 2 Corinthians 5:7, we walk by faith, not by sight. That's what you and I have to learn to do, to walk by faith. But again, faith is worthless if you don't have it in a good object. So the faith that you must possess to get into the plan of God is faith in the finished work of the Lord Jesus Christ on the cross, where he died for you, where he took your place and my place. Do you believe that? Do you believe there's no other way to get to heaven than through Jesus Christ? Because he said, I am the way, I am the truth, I am the life.

0: 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I pray this message has been a challenge to you, and I pray that you will get in touch with us if you want to learn more. 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All this information is yours and it's free of charge. 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
6: A few spotty showers and thunderstorms are possible throughout the day today, mainly in the afternoon and evening hours, so keep the rain gear nearby, but not everyone will need it. Daytime high temperatures reach back into the mid-80s. A few of you will be a bit warmer, especially without that rainfall. Tonight, overnight lows drop back down into the mid to lower 70s under mostly cloudy to partly cloudy skies. Tomorrow, a few more showers are possible again, but majority of the area will likely remain dry. This is meteorologist Alex Noel. Stay tuned to NBC 33 and Fox 44. Or head over to LouisianaFirstNews.com for your full forecast.
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9: I am Manny Munoz. Thank you for tuning into iHeartRadio's Communities. 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And if you have any comments, questions, or suggestions, please feel free to reach out on Instagram. My handle is at IOD Manny. That's at IOD MANNY. Now, let's get on with the show. Teachers have always spent some of their own money on classroom staples, but today some are buying everything from pencils to books to snacks for their students. That's where Donors Choose comes in to close the gap. And the group CEO, Alex Guerriere, is here to talk to us about it. Alex, good to talk to you again. I appreciate the time.
10: Oh, Manny, it is always a pleasure to join you.
9: For somebody who is not familiar with Donors Choose, what exactly is Donors Choose? When was it founded and why?
10: Donors Choose is a nonprofit. We were founded in 2000 by a high school teacher who looked around him and saw that his kids needed more books. He was teaching at a school, Wings Academy in the Bronx, and that not only his own kids needed more books, but the teachers down the hall needed more books. And he started the website as a way to allow teachers to get the resources that they need. I mean, started with a box of books at that school in the Bronx. And then over the last 26 years has grown across the city of New York and now nationally. And we do a lot more than books. We help to make sure that public school teachers across the country can get whatever it is that they need to make sure that their students can be successful.
9: Yeah, and you're not kidding. DonorsChoose.org is the website, by the way. I was at my son's open house a few weeks ago, and the robotics teacher had a QR code that we could scan if we wanted to go to Donors Choose and help build some of the supplies that she was looking for the school year, and it made me smile.
10: Oh, incredible. What grade? Do you mind if I ask?
9: This is seventh grade.
10: Oh, yeah. Awesome. Great time to get into robotics. Absolutely. I mean, it's one of the many categories of requests that we see on Donors Choose. Mm-hmm. You know, teachers, and I think that you know this, and we've talked about it before, but teachers are always looking for opportunities to create engaging opportunities for their kids. So I have seen some incredible robotics teams being put together in the middle schools and high schools where kids get access to you know, cool toys and yeah. they're learning along the way, but having a ton of fun.
9: Yeah. And that's the cool thing about this is that every group, I mean, I imagine there's teachers that don't even know about donorschoose.org, but if you're the parent and your teacher is constantly asking for things for the classroom, for the kids or whatever, you could actually go on Donors Choose and start off one of these, what is it called? A project?
10: Yeah, exactly. So, any public school teacher in the country, and we reach pretty much every school. To date, we've served 90% of the public schools in the country. So wow. we're clicking up, soon it'll be 100%. But if you're a public school teacher anywhere in the country, you can come on to Donors Choose and, yeah, create a request for really anything that you need. We've talked about robotics. There are some cool robotics items. I mentioned books because that was the very first project that was posted on Donors Choose, mm-hmm. but it really runs the gamut. You know, we see educators coming onto Donors Choose to get arts supplies, to get musical instruments, to get athletic and sports and fitness supplies. We also see teachers coming on to get even more basic supplies, health and hygiene, also nutritional needs, you know. It's basically whatever it is that the educators in that building can identify as being the most helpful resources for their own students. That's what teachers can use our platform to get access.
9: I think one of the cool things about Donors Choose, the website again, donorschoose.org, O-R-G, you could go on there and search for things that just might be meaningful to you, whether you want, you know, to donate for art supplies or computers or musical exactly. equipment and things like that, right?
10: That's exactly right. So we see that individuals who come onto the site are driven by a lot of different kind of passions and interests. A lot of people come on and they give back to their hometown or their own, you know, school or schools nearby.
9: Yeah.
10: Sometimes we get folks, like I spoke to a retired couple who had moved to Florida from Michigan, and they actually gave to their new community in Florida as a way to learn more and connect with the schools and
9: awesome.
10: The community there. And then we also see people who, you know, had a special source of inspiration in their own life. Like you can imagine, maybe somebody as a student was really into the band and found that music was so engaging and got them through school. Then they'll come on and support the musical project. So it's really whatever. You know, people find passionate and inspirational.
9: Yeah, you can search by your city or zip code or topics or specific
10: yep.
9: teachers or
10: topics,
9: schools.
10: Yeah.
9: We're speaking here with Alex Guerrier, CEO of DonorsChoose.org. Now, Alex, you were a teacher. How does that lend you to be such a big part of Donors Choose?
10: Oh, my goodness. Yeah, well, I mean, actually, it's funny. As our founder was starting Donors Choose in New York. I was also a high school teacher. Of course, I didn't know about it. It wasn't invented yet. But I was teaching in the Bay Area in California. I taught sixth grade math and science and high school math. And I remember earning my public school salary, public school teacher salary. And the copier at the elementary school where I taught would often not work. So I used to stop off at Kinko's to make copies in the morning. And, you know, it sounds like a small thing, but I had two sections of 30 kids each, right? So that's 60 kids. Copies were 8 cents a page. Actually, if you multiply that out, that means that for every page that I wanted my kids to see, I would spend $5 out of my own pocket for every single page that I wanted them to see. And if you think about adding that up, I mean, I used to stop there most mornings. It was really, you know, but it was necessary to run the classroom. And so that was my personal experience, but this is not a, you know, one of one story. This is a story that is very, very familiar to pretty much every public school teacher. And so it's really that experience that we're looking to address.
9: Yeah. Sorry to interrupt. Your latest survey found teachers are still spending about $600 a year out of their own pockets.
10: Yeah.
9: That number is is staggering to me because it's not like we're paying teachers, you know, a great salary in most places of the country right now.
10: No, that's right. And it runs from, you know, like I used to spend on batteries for my calculator so I taught math, or, I mean, I'm old, so transparencies, transparency markers back in the day. But then also, you know, when actually I remember I did an electronics project. It wasn't robotics at that time, but, you know, with sixth graders, light bulbs and wires and batteries and that kind of stuff.
9: Yeah.
10: And, you know, when I wanted to do that, the kids had a great time, but that was stuff that I bought myself. You know, it wasn't available in our normal supplies. And so that's why teachers are doing this, because they get a moment of inspiration. They'll do whatever is within their power to light up their students. And so we exist to try to help them. And of course, you know, individuals come on, but let me just make sure to shine a light on iHeartRadio. Like, we love working with iHeartRadio. And we also get to work with some amazing corporate partners who support us. And of course, thank you for being one of those partners.
9: Thank you so much. And we've had some wonderful campaigns here rewarding teachers for what they do. Few more minutes here with Alex Garrier, Chief Executive Officer of DonorsChoose.org. I was going to ask you what teachers still need. Is it primarily books and things like that? But I'm on the website and I'm searching just in my area code here in Southern Florida. And I'm looking at scientific calculators. I'm looking at Band-Aids and crackers a cozy stay, a place for a child to calm down and take a break. It really is a little bit of everything.
10: It's a little bit. Actually, that's so interesting, because if you would have asked me, I would have said almost exactly those things. Like, there's a lot of, engaging tech. So those scientific calculators, absolutely. Those are, you know, big ticket items. So they can be really helpful to bringing concepts to life. But what you also see is that teachers are meeting really all of the needs of the whole child, right? And so that includes health and hygiene, absolutely. If a kid is, you know, got a boo-boo, then you got to take care of that before they can learn. But also, if kids are coming to school hungry, then that's actually the first item. And so we have educators who create pantries within their schools to make sure that kids and the kids' families as well can have their nutritional needs met, because if those needs aren't met, then the kids aren't going to learn. And one of the big themes that we've seen over the last few years is teachers really being thoughtful about the emotional well-being of kids.
9: Yeah.
10: And, you know, creating spaces where kids feel welcome, where they feel comfortable, and they find that it really increases engagement. It may sound a little funny, but, you know, we're talking about kids. And so if you have inspiring posters and decorations and comfy seats, you know, next to the amazing selection of books,
9: sure,
10: and that kid is going to be so much better supported in their literacy goals, you know?
9: 100%. Let's get into the nuts and bolts a little bit. How do you, when a teacher puts in a request on donorschoose.org, what happens between that request and the funding actually being met and the box being delivered?
10: Yeah, absolutely. So we handle the whole thing. And this is a little bit of a difference between us and other crowdfunding platforms that you might think of. You know, one is we're a nonprofit organization. We have a mission to support teachers and kids. And as part of our model, when a teacher has a request for those calculators or whatever it is, in fact, we purchase those directly. So they tell us what they need. We draw funding from generous donors, individuals who come onto the site, corporate partners, foundations, state governments also work with us. So we work with funding wherever it comes from anybody that's interested in supporting education. Mm-hmm. We go ahead and we purchase those exact items. So donors know literally down to the penny where the funding is going. In fact, you can see it on every funded project.
9: Right.
10: Or in fact, every project, you can see the sort of accounting there. We buy those items and we send them to the teacher at the school, and it becomes school property. We let the principals know and their colleagues know what's coming in. And that's not the end of the cycle, because one of the really cool parts of our model is that the teachers then come back to us and let us know, how did it go? They'll send photos of it. And so if you were a donor to a project, you'll get access to those photos and thank you notes from the students. Teachers say, they tell me directly that it helps them feel not alone.
9: Yeah.
10: It's a pretty tough job to come up every day, and they're doing their best. And often it can be isolating. You know, you're working there as the only adult in your room.
9: Sure.
10: And then you get this amazing support from a person who, you know, you never met, who is across the country, but they donated to you and they're supporting you, and they write you a little note, you know, that says good luck with this.
9: Right.
10: And it's such an emotional boost. So that's another thing that happens through donors.
9: And the way you guys operate things, you make sure the requests are legitimate and they're going for what they're intended for. Just a couple of other things here. Do you find that these projects, I guess fundraisers that you're seeing, are different depending on where they're coming from, say an inner city school versus a small rural school and things like that?
10: Yeah, absolutely. So one, to your first point, we vet every project. We make sure to read it. And of course, we know the identity of this teacher and we know where they teach, you know, and so that's all vetted. It's part of why we send materials to schools, right? So we send it to the public school, you know, just to make sure. So all of that is part of our model for vetting.
9: Right.
10: And then we see both similarities and differences across school types. So like one thing is that in rural schools in particular, you know, often the level of technological infrastructure is still relatively different. And so we see requests that really go to that point. In lower income neighborhoods, this dynamic that I described where teachers are paying close attention to nutritional needs, we see that show up absolutely. And in fact, that's been, in recent years, one of our largest growing categories of schools addressing those nutritional needs. And so that's part of what we can see, because, you know, we have reach into effectively every zip code.
9: Sure.
10: And so sometimes we look across. We also do surveys of our teachers and send out questionnaires just to get a pulse check every year. At least every year. We actually do it more than once a year, but on what's most on teachers' minds.
9: All right. So last thing for you, for someone who might be listening that's a teacher, a listener who wants to help, their spouse or whatever is a teacher, what's the easiest way either to get help because of donorschoose.org or to get involved and help someone who needs help?
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9: I already did it just a few minutes here. 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It's a lot of fun. Alex Guerriere, CEO of Donorschoose.org. Alex, wonderful speaking to you. Continued success and best of luck. Thanks so much.
10: Oh, thank you. 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
9: You're listening to iHeartRadio Communities, our weekly public affairs show. I am Manny Munoz. If you have any thoughts, comments, or questions, please feel free to reach out to me on Instagram. My handle is @IODManny. That's @IODManny. We've been calling children's mental health a national emergency for nearly 5 years now, but for far too many families, finding help could still mean long waits and fighting with insurance or even ending up in an emergency room with nowhere else to go. Let's discuss it as we bring in Heidi Bastfield, a vice president with the Children's Hospital Association. Their website is childrenshospitals.org. Heidi, thanks for joining us. I appreciate the time.
3: Thanks for having me today.
9: Your organization helped declare a national emergency in child's mental health back in 2021. 5 years later, why are we still in an emergency?
3: Manny, I wish I could tell you that suicide didn't remain a leading cause of death for kids and that kids were getting all kinds of access to the mental health care that they need, but that isn't the case. And unfortunately, what we're seeing is that over half of the kids in this country continue to struggle to access the kind of mental health care that they need. One in five high school youth has seriously considered suicide, and one in 10 has gone as far as to attempt. And when we have those kinds of statistics, we know that we have to keep talking about this youth mental health crisis and that we still have a lot of work to do.
9: Why? How did we get here? One in five, 20% of high school kids have considered suicide. Why?
3: It's a great question, Manny, and I don't think any of us would deny that it is a complicated world out there and that our kids are being exposed to all kinds of things that are creating these contributing factors. But really, I think what we want to focus so much on is, what are we doing about it? Mm-hmm. How do we prevent this? And how do we make sure that our kids get access to the care that they desperately need? And we need to make sure that we understand things like 40% of the kids who died by suicide saw a healthcare provider within 30 days of their death. And that means we need to better equip healthcare providers to screen and assess and treat for suicide risk. And so that's a huge component of what's currently missing, that hospitals around the country, children's hospitals, are coming together around to address.
9: It sounds like we need to equip a lot more people than just the healthcare providers with some of these tools. It sounds like we need to equip everybody from a school counselor to a teacher to parents.
3: That's exactly right. I mean, we can't say that we're engaging in effective prevention if we don't talk to parents and caregivers and teachers and any coaches, anyone who's having that kind of daily interaction with kids. If they don't know what to look for, if they don't know what kinds of conversations to have, and then we need to equip them with the information of where do they go once they understand that there are challenges. Some of our schools have done a really great job at building out school-based health centers or school-based mental health teams that can actually do a great deal in beginning to screen and even assess certain levels of mental health needs. And we need more of that, not fewer resources, but more resources that are going into those places of schools and primary care settings and making sure that they've got the incentives that they need to keep doing those day-to-day interactions with kids to understand what they need and get them the kind of care right away.
9: What are you seeing right now at children's hospitals? Is it more kids coming in with mental health issues, or are the cases simply more serious from those that are coming in?
3: It's both. It is both, Manny. So we have seen a 51% increase in emergency department visits of kids with mental health needs. And of those visits, we have seen a huge spike in the number of kids who are coming in as a result of suicidal ideation. So we are seeing both an increase in the number of people coming in as well as a very steep increase in the complexity of those needs.
9: This may be simplifying things, but you might not have the answer, and that's perfectly fine. Do you see a difference in kids that are having mental health issues that are not on social media and that do not have mobile phones?
3: So I'm not a clinician, Manny, and I can't speak to sort of clinical outcomes associated with social media use, but I think all of these large lawsuits are already pointing to what we already intuitively know is a huge challenge for our youth. There are a lot of, like, a constant barrage of stimuli that our children are being forced to navigate. Mm. And so the more that we can help them manage that, they're going to be better overall.
9: No question about it. A few more minutes here with Heidi Baskfield, Vice President at the Children's Hospital Association. Their website is childrenshospitals.org. It's kind of frightening thinking about a child not having a therapist or psychologist to go see, and they end up in an emergency room, because I would imagine most emergency rooms, unless they are children's hospital specifically, won't have a pediatric psychologist or psychiatrist to deal with a child's issues.
3: That's exactly the case, Manny. And another component of this, which is so difficult to deal with, is that once you have a child who has come into an emergency department and they are coming in to be stabilized, there is a whole set of services that doesn't exist beyond that. And we are seeing 1 in 7 of our youth that are coming into emergency departments as the result of a mental health crisis end up living in that hospital setting for an extended period of time while they're waiting for the appropriate levels of care to become available to them. Can you imagine?
9: No.
3: I don't like being in a hospital emergency room for more than a few hours. I can't imagine living in one for days on end.
9: Well, and it's one thing needing a surgery or something like that, or you're pain treated. It's another if you've got mental health issues. We pediatricians tell us to screen kids for anxiety or depression, changes in their behavior, but what is a parent to do once they see one of these things, that they're having a hard time actually finding somewhere to treat the child?
3: It's a great question. And what I would say is continue to work with your pediatrician or your family doctor to be able to access additional resources. Many more of our pediatricians and family docs are bringing mental health services into their practices. So either they're hiring mental health professionals or they're teaming up with local community mental health centers, but they're going to have a really good idea of where these kids can get the kind of care that they need. They'll also have access to higher specialty levels of care within children's hospitals. They're the ones that can pick up the phone, talk to those specialty psychiatrists and psychologists, let them know I've got a patient with these kinds of challenges, and really be able to ensure for a stronger handoff into those higher levels. So I would say go to your primary care provider and expect to get help and care at that level.
9: Which leads me to a question that I discovered I didn't even realize existed until I started preparing to speak to you, something called ghost networks. And it is insurance directories that we all use to find a doctor filled with providers that aren't even actually available. That's apparently still a significant problem.
3: Absolutely a problem. And the other part of this equation that we don't talk about on the workforce side is that insurance, both on the Medicaid side and on the private insurance side, doesn't make it easy for providers who do provide these services to enroll in their network. So one, that's something we've got to fix. We need to make it much easier for providers who do this work to become part of a network, and they have to be appropriately incentivized. You would never undercut and underpay for cancer care, and we do it to mental health providers all the time.
9: Yeah. A couple more minutes here with Heidi Baskfield, Vice President at the Children's Hospital Association, childrenshospitals.org. Where does the Children's Hospital Association come into the equation here and try and at least address the issues we've been discussing?
3: So the Children's Hospital Association recognizes the challenge and the complexity of the current mental health crisis, and very specifically what it's going to take to address the situation of suicide remaining a leading cause of death for kids. We have launched a global network that is bringing together children's hospitals from around the world, because unfortunately this is a global challenge, to create a standardized approach for all healthcare providers to use in the way that they screen, assess, and treat for suicide risk, so that we can move forward with a plan of universal screening. When we know that 40% of these kids who have died by suicide saw a healthcare provider within 30 days of their death, we have an obligation to make sure that all healthcare providers are equipped with the tools that they need to support these kids and their families and really address suicide risk and have those statistics change moving forward.
9: I would certainly say so. The numbers are absolutely jaw-dropping. This isn't a one day to the next problem that we're going to be able to solve quickly, is it?
3: No, it is not. It's going to take all of us.
9: For a parent who's listening, whose child may be struggling, may not be struggling right now, where should they start? What are the warning signs tell them this has moved beyond something that is just, you know, teenage angst, if you will, and something that needs professional help?
3: Well, absolutely, it starts with a conversation. So that's the very basic starting point. And some of this is helping understand, are you having a moment of stress because you're dealing with a situation? And then helping your kid be able to talk to you about what is that situation and how can you help them break down that situation into manageable moments? And then do we have something bigger than one situation where you can't identify a clear ending point? And if so, then you're going to likely need to bring in others to professionally support the larger issues that are happening. And so parents can start with the conversation. They can start to understand, is this a manageable moment if we work on this together with a clear starting and ending point? And if not, let's go talk to some other people who know how to deal with these bigger issues. And we would say go directly to your primary care provider. And if your child is in crisis, if this is a serious issue and they are expressing thoughts of suicide, and if they are expressing having a plan, you need to go to an emergency department and get immediate support.
9: 100%. Heidi Baskfield, Vice President of the Children's Hospital Association. Again, childrenshospitals.org is the website. Heidi, thanks so much for the time and the information. Best of luck.
3: Thanks, Manny. Thanks for having me.
9: I am Manny Munoz. I appreciate you listening to iHeartRadio's Communities this week. As always, if you have any questions, comments, or suggestions, reach out to me on Instagram. My handle is at IODManny. That's at IODManny. And that'll do it for another edition of iHeartRadio's Communities. I'm Manny Munoz. Until next time.
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6: A few spotty showers and thunderstorms are possible throughout the day today, mainly in the afternoon and evening hours, so keep the rain gear nearby, but not everyone will need it. Daytime high temperatures reach back into the mid-80s. A few of you will be a bit warmer, especially without that rainfall. Tonight, overnight lows drop back down into the mid to lower 70s under mostly cloudy to partly cloudy skies. Tomorrow, a few more showers are possible again, but majority of the area will likely remain dry. This is meteorologist Alex Noel. Stay tuned to NBC 33 and Fox 44. Or head over to LouisianaFirstNews.com for your full forecast.
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16: All right. I'd like to welcome our listeners, our AC 23 Plus listeners, to another session. My name is Mike Essenault, Director of Arts and Education here at the Arts Council of Greater Baton Rouge. And today I have a great guy who's been doing amazing things for our community for quite some time, at least 20 years, but we're going to get into more details with that. Mr. Doug Gay with Baton Rouge Music Studios.
17: Yes, sir.
16: Drummer extraordinaire.
17: Drummer. I would say drummer.
16: I'm going to say
17: for sure.
16: Extraordinaire. welcome, man.
17: Thank you. Thank you for having me.
16: Well, so I wanted to have you on because, again, you've done a great service, not only as a player in the community, but with Baton Rouge Music Studios. You guys have just completed your 20th year.
17: Yep, we're in our 20th year now.
16: Big congrats on that.
17: Thank you so much.
16: So before we get into all of that, though, because I'm curious, I don't know the answers to this. Where are you originally from, Doug?
17: I'm originally from Lake Charles.
16: See, I didn't know that.
17: Yeah.
16: Okay. And yep. Is that where you kind of, you did your formative years, like, you know, high school?
17: Or? Oh, yeah.
16: Okay.
17: Yep. Went to Our Lady Queen of Heaven Catholic School from pre-K to eighth grade. And then my mother let us go to public school and high school, which okay. we were thrilled about. So I went to Barb.
16: Okay.
17: Alfred M. Barb High School. And that's kind of really where I started to see myself long-term doing something in music. Education.
16: Okay.
17: Yeah.
16: When did you start playing?
17: Around 5 or 6, I think.
16: Oh, so real young.
17: Yeah. So we grew up in a musical family, but not all of us sitting around in the living room playing and singing together. Musicians all throughout my family. So I've always been banging on things, you know. Mm-hmm. My mom let me do 2 things when I was young. Gymnastics to get all the wiggles out, which I ended up doing for 10 years. And was
16: drummers seem to have that. That's just a common thing.
17: And bang on pots and pans, you know. Mm-hmm. And so I think I got my first drum set around 7th or 8th grade.
16: Okay. Yeah.
17: It's just something fun to do.
16: Right.
17: But Mr. Hand, my high school band director, just kind of shifted my whole perspective on what it is for me. And so I went on to Northwestern to major in music education. As a matter of fact, Patrick Bordelina, so you've had him on before.
16: Oh, yeah. Yeah, I love Patrick.
17: He and I kind of cut our teeth together, joined a band, and moved to New Orleans and did the rock and roll thing, you know.
16: Yeah.
17: Well,
16: I'm gonna go back. So in high school, because it seems to be a common thread that I'm always interested in, for musicians especially, or I guess anybody in the arts, there's somebody along the line that kind of steers you in a certain direction. So it was your band director in high school.
17: I think that would be the number one for sure. I had a handful of mentors in school who made a huge impact on me, but I had a really I've always had anxiety. I've always had lack of focus and a very emotional kid. So school in itself was not so fun for me. Back then in 1985, 86, I just had a few early experiences in education that made me feel like I was dumb. Mm-hmm. And that, I don't know. You know what I'm saying? Just really kind of put a... it affected my self-esteem, my anxiety, and all that stuff. So anyway, I had a handful of teachers that I felt were like those anchors, you know?
16: Right.
17: And Mr. Hand was, Steve Hand was one of those who was no nonsense.
16: Yeah.
17: Intimidation factor, but very compassionate and very caring. And I liked the dichotomy. It worked for me. Mm-hmm. I was a little intimidated by him, but also trusted him. And because of that, I mean, I guess he was the first person who helped me start connecting the dots of what I had learned on my own as a child, what music speaks to me, and then the educational component of knowing what the heck you're doing so you can express yourself better.
16: Right.
17: You know?
16: Right.
17: And so... Yeah, he helped me put a lot of pieces together that kind of shifted my focus that this is what I want to do. I want to be a musician, maybe an educator. But
16: right. Yeah. So when you're in high school, were you playing, I know you play drum set, but you were also in the, were you in the orchestra?
17: I was in the symphonic band. Yep, yeah. In the concert band, symphonic band, percussion. And then I loved marching band.
16: Yeah.
17: So I was drum captain. Probably junior and senior year, that was very educational for me on how to break things down. you know, seeing patterns, memorizing patterns until they become a part of you. And so rudiments and matching five other snare drummers, like that just was so cool for me.
16: Right. Yeah. Well, you know, I had a similar experience where, you know, in high school I was involved in the band and the various different ensembles, but it's one reason why I think it's very important. And as an educator, I know this will resonate with you, but, you know, for me, going to high school and finding your place, I guess, and then especially with music and being in those ensembles, I always felt like it was a certain, like, tribe, if you will, or just community that gave me, like, a sense of, well, number one, it made it fun to go to school.
17: Mm-hmm.
16: So that's why, you know, I think both of us are really advocates of, like, you know, keeping those programs in schools.
17: Absolutely.
16: You know, and a lot of people don't really understand the value of that.
17: It's you know, yes, I found my tribe. Exactly. And I was one of those kids who I was athletic. I was musically inclined. And I was social, you know, with the kids my age. I was super social. You get into class and change a little bit because at school I just didn't like it, man. Not until college, really, is when I really started to see what school can do for me. But yeah, I found my tribe, you know. But I did have, you know, I was kind of friends with the jocks and the, you know, whatever you want to call those. Back then we called them the jocks and the nerds and the
16: right.
17: I kind of floated between all those groups, but band was my anchor, my safe space for sure.
16: Yeah. So then you get to college, and what kind of stuff are you doing musically in college at that point?
17: Marching band was huge again, you know, and Northwestern has a huge drum line, huge band, and so I really enjoyed the marching band aspect. I started to get to play drum set a little more in the jazz band and in my private lessons and things. But that is where actually I start. So I have a natural gift, I guess, for faking it because I hear so much. You know, I was the kid who didn't need to count rests, 32 counts of rest behind the, you know, suspended cymbal because I just knew the
16: music.
17: The tune.
16: Right.
17: And it boggled me, my mind, that people were so stuck in the music, they're like asking where they come in. And I'm like, what are you talking about?
16: Use your ears.
17: Yeah. My freshman year in college, I'm in piano method class, and I take the music home. I'd run it down. I'd memorize it. I'd absorb it. And then I'd go in and stare at the music and play on the keyboard.
16: Right.
17: And the professor there said, hey, you're pretty gifted here. You want to move into one-on-ones, you can get out of piano methods quicker.
16: Yep.
17: And I remember the day he busted me. You know, I'm walking in, I'm starting to play, and he's like looking at me, and he's like, hold on one second. He goes, grabs another piece of sheet music and says, play this the way you're playing that.
16: Right.
17: Busted. But I really learned the value of reading music. I mean, come on, you know.
16: Right.
17: It was just easy for me to not have to do that at the levels that middle school and high school, you know. I'm not saying I couldn't read at all, but I was definitely lazy in that area.
16: You know, it's interesting because, you know, I grew up playing classical music, like I kind of very traditionally, but at the same time, I never liked reading.
17: Mm-hmm.
16: And I was learning, you know, the Bach stuff, the Chopin, but, at you know, I guess we're about the same age, you know. Billy Joel was popular, Elton John, that kind of stuff. So I would gravitate to that and learn that by ear. And what I've noticed over the years is those who come up in that traditional method, a lot of those educators kind of not devalue, but not maybe not truly understand the value of really learning orally.
17: Yes.
16: By ear.
17: It's huge.
16: And when you really think about it, like so much of the music that happens in our communities, playing in bands, you know, doing this and that, involves very little reading. You know, yes, I agree. To have that skill is very valuable, and it can save you a lot of time on the back end for, you know, different situations.
17: Yeah.
16: But, you know, I've always played, I've always liked to place equal value, I guess, and learning by ear and being able to read.
17: Someone told me a joke 30 years ago. I say it so much it might be on my gravestone, but what's the difference between a fiddle and a violin? It just depends on which side of the bayou you grew up on.
16: I've never heard that. I like that.
17: And I chuckled, but I also was like, wait a minute. You know, like, yeah. This is onto something. Like, that's the balance.
16: Right.
17: Is if you're too academic, are you enjoying it? Maybe you're enjoying the science of it. I don't know. But are you enjoying the emotional impact that music has on you? If you're too far the other way, but you want to function professionally in the music world, well, you have to, you know, there's a balance between the fiddle and the violin, the education, the formal traditional education, and just being able to speak it because you can hear and translate somehow.
16: Well, you said speak it, and I've always enjoyed the parallel of, you know, if you're learning a language, you know, when we learn to speak, the first thing that does not happen is they put a book in front of us.
17: Exactly.
16: You know, we learn it by ear, we're processing, we're getting all the subtleties of everything. And then, so to me, reading music, going back to the parallel, is more of like learning the grammar part, you know, but the speaking of it, that's ears.
17: Exactly.
16: You know, especially if you're going to have a concept.
17: And that's, you know, when I think about what we do at my music academy, we have employees who can take kids to any level they desire across music theory, performance, and all of these things. But for me, it's most important to start kids off listening, mm-hmm. like we're saying, because, yeah, it's like you just said. I mean, it's you learn to speak long before you start connecting dots of, you start to explore why. Why do I speak? How do I speak? And I feel like it's, in my opinion, it's more effective for a lot of kids to go through that, you know, to,
16: right.
17: So I'll teach a kid chopsticks on their first piano lesson so that I can play the accompaniment and watch them smile when they bling, bling, bling, bling,
16: right,
17: bling,
16: right.
17: bling. You know, you get the accompaniment coming in on the side and they go, wow.
16: Right,
17: you know, right. To me, that's better than opening the first page of the favorite book number one and saying, this is a C.
16: Right, right.
17: You know?
16: But yeah, you get them engaged. You get them, you know,
17: yeah,
16: vested.
17: And I'm not saying it's the best way, but it feels right to me.
16: Right.
17: You know, we give our teachers a lot of autonomy. We want them to teach the way they feel comfortable and the way they feel is most effective. But mm-hmm. we do have guidelines on where is the inspiration when the kid shows up three lessons in a row and hasn't practiced.
16: Right.
17: Why? Right. Is it because they're too busy? Is it because they're just lazy? Or is it because they're not doing something they want to do? So let's shift. Where do we pivot?
16: Find the inspiration.
17: To spark it up again, you know. It's more important to me than the academia of it. But they coexist, and they're both very important.
16: Mm-hmm. Absolutely.
17: Yeah.
16: Well, so, okay, you finished college.
17: Yes.
16: Then what happens?
17: I did not want to be a band director.
16: Okay.
17: I felt like it would be a prison for me.
16: No offense to band directors.
17: No, and I became a band director. Yeah. So, it just didn't feel like I was at that point in my life, having dabbled in playing on the road, and that just felt better. So I moved to, my wife and I moved to Baton Rouge. She got her master's in landscape architecture, and through that time, living right near campus and having Patrick Bordelon here in town, mm-hmm. who can connect me to other people,
16: right.
17: I started just finding work, and you know. And that's where I met Andy Pizzo through Patrick Bordelon. And so, yeah, I was just gigging as much as I could and trying to figure out what I wanted to do. You know, I'm right. sitting here playing with a dirty rock band on a Friday night and then Andy Pizzo's jazz trio on right. Saturday night right. and just kind of weighing my options. Like, say mm-hmm. yes until you realize it's a no.
16: Mm-hmm.
17: It's kind of my whole philosophy on that. And so, yeah, I gigged, and then I remember I was at a party with Andy and Patrick and some of the guys we were playing with, and I think we were sitting in a hot tub, and
16: Patrick where all great ideas happen.
17: Patrick says, hey, there's an opening at the Dunham School for a part-time band director. Why don't you do that during the day and give you the freedom? And I'm thinking, well, what does that mean? What part-time? You know, I've never experienced any situation as a student where the band director was part-time.
16: Right.
17: So,
16: right.
17: But I thought about it, and I went and I joined, interviewed and got through the interview and started teaching, I think, maybe 6 hours a week.
16: Okay.
17: The band program at that point was fledgling. I think I had 8 students, 8th through 12th grade, but then I had 45 students in 6th grade.
16: Hmm.
17: So the interest was there, but for some reason the retention was not.
16: Gotcha.
17: And so that became the game for me. And, of course, it was not part-time. You know,
16: right. Well, yeah.
17: If you care about it, it's never part-time.
16: Exactly.
17: And that was fun, actually, because I had very little to live up to. You know, there was no one there. There were, I think at one point, the Dunham School had a really exceptional band program in the early days. And their band room was nice. And they had tons of tubas and all this stuff that you wouldn't think a small private school would have in their arsenal.
16: Right.
17: You know. And, but then no one to play these things, no one to utilize this opportunity. And so for me, I kind of developed the philosophy at that time where my 8th through 12th graders, I'm a visitor, kind of introducing myself and asking them about what they've done in the past, not just coming in and saying, I'm the new band director. This is my new program. Mm-hmm. This is what we're going to do.
16: Right.
17: So for them, I nurtured them as best I could and gave them as many opportunities as I could. But those sixth graders, those were my kids.
16: Right.
17: Right. So as they grew, I'm looking at what are these 12-year-olds going to look like when they're 17? Mm-hmm. And that became the primary focus, is feeding these kids what they need for retention.
16: Right.
17: While I strongly supported the others, but just kind of let them phase out. You know what I'm saying?
16: Right. And was this your, so this was your first official sort of professional teaching experience?
17: Yes. About 6 hours a week. First year was fun. It was a good success. And so I stayed on another year, started to give a little more time to it. And I think 9-10 years later when I left, it was a nice program.
16: Oh, so you did a good run.
17: I did. I stayed for almost a decade. I fell in love with the kids. The school was, it's an exceptional school. They gave me a lot of autonomy. They don't know what I'm doing over there. They just want to see what they sound like in December.
16: Right.
17: So I think for some people at that age, you know, early 20s, that could make or break you. You could either do nothing with that program or get off your butt every day and go and be better than the next day.
16: Yeah.
17: So, and then John Gray took over for me.
16: Yeah,
17: he did.
16: And John had a good run there too.
17: He did. I think the two Mr. G's are highlights of the last 20 years.
16: That's the common thread.
17: Yeah. So anyway, I don't know if I'm answering your question, but straight into band directing. Year 9 or 10, I can't remember. Tab Benoit's manager, Ruben Williams, calls me. We had been friends through other things, and he said, "Hey, I want to ruin your life, man. I want to put you on the road. What do you think?"
16: Mm-hmm.
17: And it was a week long tour. Tab was in between drummers, kind of my audition to see if
16: sure.
17: He might want to hire me in the future. And so I went to the headmaster at the Dunham School and said, I'd love to take this opportunity. It was like the first week of school or something.
16: Right? Bad timing.
17: Yeah. And he says, you know what? I agree. Go do it. Go experience. Bring that back to the students. And so that's when I called John and said, John, can you sub for me for a week?
16: Yeah.
17: So I did the week. It went well. They liked me. So they're now asking me, can we do another 2-week tour in September? I go to the headmaster and say, hey, this is the last time I ask you, I promise. He said, you know what? I think you're transitioning into a new era of your life.
16: Hmm.
17: And I was like, so am I fired? He said, nope, you're not fired. But if you want to hit that 2-week tour, I think it's time to really commit to this other thing.
16: Well, it sounds like a really good administrator.
17: Yeah, great administrator. Great faculty and staff at the Dunham School. So I took that, I knew exactly what he meant, and I decided to go for it. Yeah. So I spent another 3 or 4 years on the road with TAB.
16: Yeah.
17: Sometimes 250, 300 days a year. That guy works constantly.
16: Right.
17: And I loved that.
16: Saw the world.
17: I saw the world, yeah. And played alongside some amazing musicians on both sides, the fiddle and the violins. and it really gave me a good understanding of that, you know, the industry is so big and the spectrum of success and monetary compensation and the people you get

0: you know, it just started to feel like I don't know what's forward here.
1: Right.
0: And I don't want to just live here.
1: Yeah.
0: And frankly, I don't want to go play any kind of social networking games to figure out what the next step is. I just realized I didn't even want to do that because I checked it off my bucket list.
1: Right.
0: And I was done, you know, and I loved it. And so I had already started Baton Rouge Music Studios when I was teaching at the Dunham School. I had a few private lessons in my living room in my little house. And then students started asking, so we would use the band.
2: That's all the time we have for today. Thanks for tuning in. And if you want to hear this episode again, you can find it on our website, artsbr.org, and click on AC23. We'll see you next time.
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11: The ongoing search. I'm Paul Stevens, Fox News. The search continuing for a medical plane carrying six people from Bermuda to Boston. The Coast Guard says debris from the plane has been found off the coast of Nantucket. The plane losing contact with air traffic control early yesterday morning after the pilot reported some electrical problems. Listen to this exchange with the pilot.
12: Roger, you said you're coming in the line. Is that what you said? Okay, you declared an emergency or no? Okay, you're coming in a little weak, so you're
11: Now, the plane vanishing shortly after that as the storm began moving into its path. The four Canadian crew members were on board, taking a Bermudian patient and a family member to Boston for medical care. The plane was expected to land at Boston Logan around 1:30 a.m., but it never did. According to flight tracking data, the plane had been in the air for nearly 2 hours before plunging from about 24,000 feet to 13,000 feet. That took roughly 3 minutes. The Coast Guard is set to hold a news conference later on today. Another alleged attack plot coming out of the UK, this time targeting the Jewish community.
13: Two Iranian men facing charges over an alleged plot to bomb a Jewish community in Manchester, England in September. They appeared in court Saturday. Officials say the men were in contact with a third party who may be in Iran. Both men are being held until another court hearing later this month. This comes just 8 days after six men were arrested in a separate incident involving an apparent plot targeting a UK airbase used by U.S. forces.
11: And that's Fox's Marianne Rafferty. Authorities think the alleged plot on RAF Fairford may be linked to the Iranians, although they deny any sort of involvement. U.S. Marine arrested in Japan, accused of killing a 39-year-old woman and stealing her belongings at an Okinawa hotel. America's listening to Fox News.

0: 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We have so much to get into in the second half of the show. We've got a lot to talk about still, of course. We got updates on Cornell. There's new Luigi Mangione information, actually, that we'll get more into that flight where the pilot went nuts. But right now, let's do the hot sheet.
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3: Thank you, Tommy Lee Jones. That's right. It's the top five stories in the Nonsense News Weekend Edition, brought to you by that mortgage guy, Don. And this one right here, hot. Off the presses, breaking news.
0: Oh, boy. All right.
3: Tony Romo is officially out at CBS Sports.
0: No. Why did that take so long?
3: It took a couple months for them to, like, actually, you know, make the decision. He has not been on camera. He has not been in the booth this whole season. J.J. Watt, who has filled in for Romo so far, will remain in the booth alongside Jim Nantz and Tracy Wolfson. But CBS has confirmed it has mutually agreed to part ways with the former Dallas Cowboys quarterback, thanking him for his contributions and wishing him the best moving forward. He was arrested in Wisconsin in July after cops pulled him over and suspected he was driving under the influence, where he famously said he was going to visit his dead grandparents.
0: Yes, yeah. He said, "I'm on the way to see my grandparents." And then people looked that up and they're like, oop.
4: Free him. Free Romo.
3: He was formally charged with OWI in August and later pleaded no contest. Court records showed his blood alcohol concentration was nearly twice the legal limit at the time of his arrest. No arrest made here, but a restraining order has been filed against Halle Berry.
0: Really?
3: And I didn't know Halle Berry had this side to her, but she sounds kind of mean.
0: What'd she do?
3: Her ex, Olivier Martinez, filed a restraining order, a temporary one, against Halle Berry, alleging child abuse against their 12-year-old son. Olivier alleges Halle physically abused their son, Maceo, by jumping on him, putting her hands around his neck, and choking him last Saturday.
0: Really?
3: The filing mentions they were home with her boyfriend, Van Hunt, and Maceo was playing a VR game with goggles in his bedroom when Halle allegedly entered the room in a rage and said he looks so stupid and is such an idiot for playing the game. The situation escalated.
0: Tell me where she was wrong, okay? Everybody playing VR games in the history of VR has looked dumb. She's right about that.
3: Olivier claims Halle jumped on Maceo and started physically fighting with him. He says she grabbed him by the neck and started choking him while shouting, "Who is dominant now?" The order states she must not drink or be under the influence of alcohol or other substances in the presence of their son, and she must undergo sobriety testing before, during, or after any visitation. The filing also mentioned past incidents. 5 years ago, she allegedly struck him in the face. 10 years ago, Olivier claims Halle had a violent outburst, throwing a plate with a knife and fork on top. And in 2023, while discussing child support, she told Maceo that Olivier was a, quote, a white bitch robbing money from a black woman, end quote.
0: Wow.
3: She sounds like a mean drunk. I mean, I think the fact that they put the sobriety testing in there kind of, wouldn't that kind of point to this is a problem that involves alcohol or other substances?
0: It sounds that way.
3: Stay away from Halle Berry, man.
4: Mm-hmm. I will not.
3: Well,
4: I can fix her.
0: Just don't wear any VR around her, Josh.
4: I want her to choke me and say who's dominant now.
0: Josh just stumbles in the room. He's like, oh, no, I wasn't expecting you here.
4: I was just playing Beat Saber over here.
3: I believe the hot sheet just gave its first erection to one Mr. Todd Fowler over here. Did you guys know an Elon Musk documentary was coming out?
0: Yeah, I did. Yes. I heard that it was really, really long. That's the thing that I heard about.
3: It's 4 hours long. Which I don't know that I want to listen or watch. What could take 4 hours to talk about Elon Musk?
0: Right.
3: What takes 4 hours?
4: So we're going to send a rocket to space, and this is the chainsaw of democracy.
3: If you didn't know there was an Elon Musk documentary, there is a reason. The studio releasing Alex Gibney's new 4-hour film, Musk, is finding itself quite difficult to buy an ad on the biggest social media platforms. YouTube, TikTok, Instagram, and Facebook are all declining to run trailers for Musk.
0: Why?
3: They say it's political.
4: Tech bro buddies.
3: But the implication is what Josh said.
0: They say it's political, but don't they run political ads on all the social media websites?
3: Well, YouTube, TikTok, and Meta have all supplied a reason related to political content to Bleecker Street reps. The latter two companies' platforms by policy, TikTok and Meta, do not allow campaign ads or other political ads. In Meta's case, largely owing to fallout from the Cambridge Analytica scandal. The Musk trailer, which dropped Thursday, does not appear to fall in the category of the of campaign advertising by those bylaws, so they're leaving some of these people scratching their heads. The YouTube rejection is even less clear. The platform does allow campaign ads, albeit with paid-for disclosures for vetted candidates. But the weird thing is, this is not really a campaign ad. This is not a
4: right.
3: It's not a political
4: thing. It seems like it's just because Musk is friends with Ellison and Zuckerberg and all them.
3: Possibly. That's what people are kind of pointing to. And it should come as no surprise that X itself is also declining to run ads for the documentary. So if you care to see it, though, set aside 4 hours. It's going to take a long time to watch that thing.
4: Meh.
3: Anne Hathaway has been on this huge press tour for Verity, which dropped this weekend. But there was one thing that her doctors told her you cannot do as part of your press tour. If you didn't know, Anne Hathaway is quite pregnant at the moment. And her doctor said, hey, listen, don't do hot ones. Because they were worried that if she eats a bunch of really hot wings, she could go into early labor.
4: Oh, that would be so good for hot ones.
0: It would, actually, yeah.
3: You can just shut it down. I don't think they're getting any worse.
0: Who's the host? Sean something?
4: Sean Evans.
0: Evans. Yeah, I can see him sitting there. Like he would be over the moon about that.
3: Hathaway said she was interested in doing a Hot Ones episode because the actual online interview series appears in the new movie, Verity. She filmed an episode of the show in character as Verity Crawford for a scene in the film adaptation. She said, we did the first three wings for real. I switched to dummy wings, and I thought I was going to be able to do one of the challenges for press for the film because it just made sense. But when I got pregnant, the doctor said no, because I might go into early labor, so maybe next year. Let's see. Bradley Cooper is going to play Duke in the G.I. Joe movie that's being made by Danny McBride. And Gypsy Rose Blanchard shared a loving tribute to her former fiance, her baby daddy, who is dead. Found dead in Louisiana.
0: Not suspicious at all. The woman who killed her parents along with her partner.
3: Foul play has not been ruled out by investigators just yet. And happy birthday to Julie Andrews. The dame is 91.
4: Wow.
3: Streaming this weekend, big new premieres, East of Eden on Netflix, War and Evil Dead Burn on HBO Max. If you want to watch some older stuff, there were some good drops. 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And since it's October, everybody's gearing up for Halloween. 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

0: us to Viral Newsroom. Thanks for being with us. Hope you're enjoying yourself. We've got a lot to get through, and you can learn more about the show over on the website, which, believe it or not, is thenewsjunkie.com. We're going to kick off the Power Hour in just a matter of moments here. We also have to talk about this clip. I guess we'll put this in the Power Hour. And we have to ask our friend and attorney, Mo DeWitt, about this too, because there was a journalist who was out recording this thing. He's got his microphone out. He's recording this thing. And this guy got really pissed off at him and then tried to run him over. And I'll play this for you in just a moment here. We'll get into this clip. In fact, let's just jump in. Let's do the Power Hour.
1: They said it couldn't be done. Then they said,
0: Asian people piss me off. Ha ha ha. Hashtag honest.
1: It's time for the Power Hour on the News Junkie.
0: For the record, I was quoting Moses, if you didn't hear that part of the show. I was quoting some guy who got fired as the Trailblazers.
2: Whatever your story is,
0: play-by-play guy. There's the story about...
2: You're quoting a trailblazer is what you're saying?
0: I was
3: calling yourself a trailblazer.
0: Who was temporarily a play-by-play guy for the Trailblazers NBA team and then fired after his comment.
2: He was the play-by-play announcer for, I think they said, a matter of hours.
0: Yeah, that's not a good time. He didn't do anything wrong. It really was. He was 13 or something when he posted this stuff. So anyways, this is a Joe Sokol. I don't know him, but he's some sort of reporter. And he works for the Main Wire. Josh, stay by the dump button. There's no way this guy doesn't curse. I might have to just like mute this and tell you the story.
3: Oh boy.
0: In fact, maybe that's just the best bet. Maybe we'll do that. So you have this reporter who's on the side of the road and he's got his microphone out and somebody pulls up in their Jeep, in their SUV, right? And they start talking to him as he's sitting there recording his stuff. And the person is really angry. I don't know why. I do want to peek in. I'm sure he's going to curse. Yeah, we'll try to. Josh, if he curses, just stay by the dump button. But
4: that's my job.
0: Okay, hold on. Let me unmute this. We'll give him a chance. Hopefully they don't have potty mouth.
5: We have somebody right now. How you doing, bud?
6: Thank you.
5: You all right?
6: Yeah, you?
5: Doing good.
6: Yeah. Kind of invading people's privacy here.
0: He says, you're kind of invading people's privacy here. He's like filming. He's filming across the street from some building. I don't know what exactly he's doing here, but he's filming and this guy's upset about it. He pulls right up next to the reporter.
6: Confidentiality, you realize that?
5: I'm invading people's privacy?
6: Yeah.
5: By being in public with a camera and doing a report?
6: Yeah. Videoing across the road.
5: Okay.
6: What's up, bud? Come on.
0: You know what's up.
5: What can I do for you?
0: All right, then the guy cruises, right? He just hauls ass out of here.
5: And we have another person essentially probably intoxicated. There is no way to tell. But what I will say...
0: There is a way to tell.
4: He sounded a little drunk.
2: He's like, that'd be a great defense attorney for a DUI.
0: Essentially, probably intoxicated, he says. Right?
5: And then multiple people did get in cars.
0: Here he comes. He's coming back.
5: 841-LZD. 841-LZD.
0: So he shows what happened here. This guy went around the corner and then drove at him right by. You see him right there, Moses. And he tried to hit this reporter on the side of the road. And obviously, you hear him trying to get his license plate down. What are we talking about? Could that be attempted murder?
2: Or absolutely. Not about it.
0: Vehicular manslaughter, those kind of things?
2: Well, vehicular homicide.
0: Oh, yeah, okay.
2: Attempted vehicular homicide. I assume he didn't actually die.
0: No, he didn't.
2: But, you know, it was pretty clear that, you know, his intent there was to run the guy over.
0: Yeah.
2: And cause great bodily harm or death. So, yeah, absolutely he'd be charged with attempted murder.
0: If this guy says, oh, I was just trying to scare him or I was never intending on actually hitting him with the car, does that matter at all?
2: I mean, it could be a defense ultimately be up to a jury if they believe that. But, you know, based on his actions there and where the vehicle was headed, I'm not sure it's really... really very believable.
0: That's crazy, man. I don't know what he was so mad about.
3: But he was trying to stop the invasion of people's privacy and confidentiality.
0: Yeah. Mm-hmm. But the reporter's on the side of the road. He's just as in public as you could possibly be. This is about public
2: area. You clearly don't understand how privacy and confidentiality work.
0: I guess I don't. If this guy's so angry about it, but... Yeah, he just ended up pulling up over there. Missy says, what news outlet? This guy's chewing gum. Yeah, the reporter is from some small news outlet called the Maine Wire, whatever that is. It says, the way life is, Maine's fastest growing investigative reporting outlet, keepers of the sword of truth. So I don't know. Let me go to his profile.
3: Should have swung that sword at the dude in the car.
0: Yeah, he didn't, though. Okay, it says some lunatic just attempted to murder our reporter. I guess he was reporting on the fact that there was a methadone clinic across the street.
2: Oh.
0: And people were kind of going in and out of the methadone clinic, and he was upset about that being there in town. Even if there's a methadone clinic, if somebody's filming in public and you're walking in there, you don't have some sort of right of privacy.
2: No, not at all. It's a public area.
0: Yeah.
2: No right of privacy can certainly... film there.
3: What the a wild, thing, wild tweet by this guy. I just almost got murdered. All caught on tape. Stay tuned.
0: I mean, the guy did. He did get pretty close to him in the car. It was pretty wild, but we'll see what happens. I don't know if there's going to be any charges. Yeah, he said, I almost got murdered. All caught on tape. Stay tuned for the story and the shocking footage. Should drop at any minute. Another story that we saw this week. I don't know if I'll be able to bring this up or not. But there was a woman in some sort of doctor's office, and here it is. I did find it, actually. I'm going to show you what happened here, Moses. We'll play this for everybody who missed it the first time around. And you tell me who should be getting in trouble in this particular scenario. Here's this woman. She's inside some sort of medical facility, and this guy is filming inside the facility with her.
7: You aware of that?
0: She walks past him.
7: You just pull the fire alarm?
0: She pulls the fire alarm.
7: You know that's a crime, right?
0: And she pulls the fire alarm to stop this guy from filming, which I think they have like some decent case. They're inside this business. He should not be able to just film inside the business. That, obviously, Moses, is not talking about some sort of right to privacy thing. If this business wants this person the hell out of here with the camera, they 100% could do that.
2: Exactly. You can ask anybody to leave as long as it's not a discriminatory practice. You can certainly say no filming with inside a private business. Now, obviously, a lot of the auditors go to public areas, whether they're, post office is a common one, and then what's like town halls and things like
4: that. Police departments. Right.
2: Police departments, right. Yeah, a lot of those.
0: What about the woman for pulling the fire alarm? Are we talking some serious crimes here?
2: I mean, it's definitely a crime. I mean, it's probably similar to like filing a false police report or a fake 911 call type deal.
0: Right. I guess they didn't end up filing charges against this woman, but I think they certainly could have. That was something we talked about. C-Lane, let's go to the list. Do we have anything else that we haven't run by Moses? He hasn't been here.
3: We have a couple things. Let me pull up the DeWitt questions master list.
0: Okay.
3: We have some Lindsey Clancy stuff.
0: Oh, great. Okay.
3: And they were saying that the lawyer had argued in court. Now, he might have been shot down already by the time I'm reading this. But he said there's not enough evidence to prove she killed her children for a new trial. Mm-hmm. But the old trial kind of already established that she did.
0: Yeah.
3: Can you use stuff from the previous trial as evidence in a new trial when the first one was a mistrial? Did I say trial too many times?
2: Too many trials. It depends what it is, right? Because the arguments of attorneys are not necessarily evidence, but the testimony certainly would be. And if there's inconsistent testimony between one trial and another, that could definitely be used. But just because they made arguments or had theories in one trial doesn't necessarily mean those theories can be presented in a secondary trial.
0: Because in this case, they did not try to make any argument that she didn't kill those kids. His case was that she did it because she was hearing voices and psychosis and all that stuff. Yeah. And for the second one, and it was denied, by the way, C-Len. For the second one, he's like, you didn't even prove that she did this. And so we're thinking
3: the whole
0: like,
3: time they were saying she did do it.
0: And no matter what you say, like, maybe you can't refer to that case and the tactics of the attorney, maybe you can't make the point that, hey, even you sort of admitted to her doing all this stuff in the previous case. It's going to be real hard to get a jury of people who don't understand that that's the case to begin with.
2: Yeah. And, you know, what the evidence establishes or established in the first trial is certainly going to be used in the second trial to establish that she killed the kids here.
0: The other story that I had seen, and I had not known that this would be a problem, but Fox 40 had this story. They had a story about something that happened at an In-N-Out. Here are the details real quick.
8: A media day style photo shoot with the Lincoln High School football team went viral last month, but the company where the photos were taken was not a fan, demanding the pictures that were posted on social media be taken down, drawing attention to why fast food chain In-N-Out wanted them removed. Fox 40's Noah Anderson joining us live now in Lincoln with more on this situation.
0: So the football team went into this In-N-Out. I don't know if they'll show the footage here at all, but they went into the In-N-Out and they made a video. Like, the In-N-Out allowed them to do it, and they filmed themselves like at the drive-thru and a bunch of other little things for the video. And In-N-Out said, you cannot film without permission in our locations. You have, as a cease and desist, you need to take down that video right now immediately, solely because it was at their location. I didn't even know you could do that. That's a thing?
2: Well, so what they're probably doing is they probably got, you know, verbal authorization from a manager or somebody working there.
0: Yes.
2: But then, you know, now corporate saying they didn't actually have proper authorization. And obviously, if there's things, depending what the video is being used for exactly, you know, trademarks and things like that. And maybe there's other employees in the videos that, you know, they could say they didn't have authorization to use their likeness.
0: And their logo.
2: The logo, exactly, the trademarks. There's ways that they can make it very difficult for them to use the video. Now, you know, ultimately, it probably will never see a court because this football team is not going to fight them, and they're just being bullied by In-N-Out.
0: They took it down immediately. They said the unauthorized use of our restaurant premises, signage, logos, or any other proprietary elements in your content may constitute a violation of our intellectual property rights. Pretty crazy. Not a good look. No. Let us know what you think. 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
16: Fox News, I'm Jack Callahan. President Trump touting what he called his administration's record-setting numbers at a rally in Ohio last night.
17: It was just announced that under Republican leadership, incomes for hardworking Americans have soared to the highest level ever recorded.
16: The president trying to boost the candidacies of U.S. Senator John Houston and gubernatorial candidate Vivek Ramaswamy just a month ahead of the midterm elections. Search operations continue offshore from Massachusetts after a medevac flight from Bermuda to Boston's Logan International Airport dropped off the radar screens yesterday morning.
18: The plane plummeted from 24,000 feet to 11,000 feet in just 3 minutes.
16: Fox's Marianne Rafferty. Six people were aboard that flight. Ominously, the Coast Guard says they've spotted a debris field. 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
19: Where common sense meets complete nonsense. This is the news

0: away. So good to see you. So good to be with you. The weekend is on. Do you deserve to treat yourself a little bit this weekend? So I hope you do. Learn more about this show over at thenewsjunkie.com. All right, let's slide right into it here because I got new updates. Believe it or not, of all things, new updates on the Luigi Mangione case. What's going on? Let's find out in jury duty.
1: Court is now in session. So put your phone down and pay attention before we call the bailiff over to whip your ass. You're now on jury duty with the News Junkie.
0: 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I guess there's new body cam footage in the Luigi Mangione case. I don't know why it's just coming out now, but apparently it shows the police arresting Luigi Mangione.
2: Is this censored?
0: I hope so. Oh, yeah, TMZ usually censors it, don't they?
2: True.
0: I think they do. Stay by the dump button anyways, Josh, just in case. Here's the footage. I guess they realize they're like, dude, it's him. It's him.
3: Police body cam footage first seen on CNN shows the moments Altoona, Pennsylvania police officers handcuffed Luigi Mangione and took him into custody, ending a five-day manhunt.
0: All right.
4: Keep your hands on the wall. Okay. Left hand first. Bring your right hand back. All right.
0: Got him.
3: A New York state judge unsealed the footage at the request of CNN after Mangione pleaded guilty to federal stalking charges and admitted to fatally shooting United Healthcare CEO Brian Thompson.
0: Still so crazy that they just got this guy in a McDonald's.
2: It's kind of funny.
0: Just sitting there eating his nugs, hanging out at the McDonald's, and somebody goes, I think that might be the guy that killed the healthcare CEO. That might be him.
3: The videos were played during a suppression hearing last December, but have not been publicly released until now. Officers responded to a 911 call on December 9th, 2024, that the suspected New York City CEO shooter may be in a McDonald's restaurant.
4: How you doing? Can you put your mask down real quick for me?
5: Yeah, sure.
4: Appreciate it. Thank you. Okay.
3: The officers immediately thought it was him.
4: I told you.
3: Officers confront Mangione about a fake driver's license bearing the name Mark Rosario.
4: Is that your name, Mark Rosario? Rosario?
5: No, sir.
2: You got it wrong, boys.
4: Luigi?
0: Oh, got him!
4: And the date of birth, then, too.
0: All right, there he is. So that was them, new footage released of them actually arresting him. The trial has been delayed until October 9th. So this coming week, we might have some bombshells and fireworks on that front with the Luigi Mangione case. We'll see what happens there. Let's see what else we have. The Cornell case rolls on. I do think there's going to be charges there eventually. I can't play this video for you. Actually, I could play it for the folks on the stream, but I have to mute it. There are now students that are going up to the people they call the Cornell 7, these guys that were in this frat. There's some of them that are still at the school, and people are going up to them and recording the interactions. And this woman's like, aren't you effing embarrassed? Aren't you effing embarrassed that you're at this school? And the guy's like, don't you think there might be a reason that I'm still at the school after all this? So they're kind of hounding the guys who were involved in this, who are still, I'm not sure why. Like, I thought they dissolved the frat, as far as I knew, and there were punishments doled out to a bunch of the guys, but they didn't kick this guy out of the campus. He's still there. So some of the students are going up to them and confronting them about what happened in this particular case. And now the attorney general, Letitia James, has been put on this. So there's no way that there's not going to be charges against some of these guys, even though this woman drastically changed her story from the initial statement that she had with the district attorney and the police until the lawsuit that ended up dropping this week and starting all this drama. Here is, real quickly, this is the governor of New York talking about that Cornell story. Let's see what she says.
6: County district attorney announced that he is reopening the case. He pointed to Jane Doe's statement and said it did not establish that a crime had occurred. But new reporting raises serious questions about the information his office relied upon when it made that decision. And that's why I believe this case demands a special prosecutor who will provide a fresh and thorough review of all the facts including the information that has recently come to light. And that is why I'm invoking the power conferred to me as the governor of the state of New York to enlist Attorney General James as an independent special prosecutor in
0: this case. All right, so there's just no way that they're not going to come back with some sort of charges in this case. And we'll see what happens next from here. But it's been an interesting one to watch. Okay, we want to see what you think. Send us your dispatches, your emails, all of the rest. You've got things on your mind. I know you do. And I want to hear what you have to say. So send us an email over tips@thenewsjunkie.com. People sending other islands that are for sale, C-Lane, if we have the budget for it. I'm not sure.
5: Is this one cheaper or more expensive?
0: Let's see. It's privateislandsonline.com.
2: Oh, Little St. James is available.
0: Yeah, that one's still got sort of a bad rep, Josh, on account of the Epstein stuff, I think. But yeah, they sent this over. It says privateislandsonline.com. If you really want to go nuts. Well, this one's $450 million.
2: And it's multiple mansions with like a tram
5: in
2: between?
5: What the hell are we looking at?
0: Yeah, we're looking at money is what we're looking at.
2: That's cool. We can each have our own mansion.
0: Moses, can we borrow $450 million?
7: Can I write you a check?
0: Yeah. Yeah. All right, perfect. Yeah, this one looks really, really incredible. So thanks for sending that over. I don't know that we're going to be able to afford this, but perhaps we could do some sort of funding opportunity. All right. Jeremy says, I believe the first time we all used ChatGPT was about 4 years ago with interactive Santa Claus. I don't remember that.
2: Me neither.
0: Then we started using it for other things. Brilliant marketing, if true. Keep up the work, says Jeremy. I was just pointing out that it's so crazy how fast all of this stuff has changed in such a short period of time. It was only 4 years ago that the world was introduced to ChatGPT. And now, you know, at that point in time, you had never seen an AI photo, AI videos. Now this week, you have the AI videos that are passing the video touring test, where that means that people don't even know that they're not real. And the whole thing is just kind of unbelievable to see. So thank you for that email. Other life hacks coming in. Here's one from Brandy, because our Rate My Blank this week is Rate My Life Hack. Brandy says, hi, junkies. My best life hacks have to do with shopping. Courtney probably does a few of these. Always go to the company's main website. 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

0: You are loved, you appreciated, at least a little bit, at least most of you. And you could join the show. Email us, tips, T-I-P-S, at thenewsjunkie.com. Rolling on to the show, and one of the biggest stories of the week has obviously been the Krista Pike thing. Mo, I'm sure you've seen the headlines of this. I've seen a lot of people. Some of the questions seem silly, but, I mean, worth asking, I guess. One of the questions about this lady, Krista Pike, here she is in her own words. This is her talking about her life. She was a convicted murderer, and she killed this woman brutally, very, very brutal crime. She was working with some other folks to lure this young girl out into the woods. Then they attacked her. She smashed her head with a piece of asphalt, C-Lane, I think. It was like,
1: that's what it says on Wikipedia, yes.
0: Yeah, piece of asphalt. Then she carved like a pentagram into her chest. It was just a brutal, brutal thing. And then she took a piece of her skull and started showing it off around school. That was the crime that Krista Pike committed. Then she committed more crimes behind bars, tried to kill somebody with a shoestring, had some other things. Here she is really quickly in her own words before I get to a question a lot of people are asking.
2: I could have done so many great things and been so much more and done so much more with my life. So could she. I think that I took someone's child away. I took someone's sister away. You know, she could have been a mother. I wish there was anything I could do to take it back. But I know there's not. I'm sorry. I don't even know what else I could say. In light of everything that's happened, I can't imagine what she has went through. And I don't know how to say I'm sorry enough for what I've done or how to make it any better for her.
0: All right, at least she was apologetic, but that doesn't change what happened. The mother of this child that was killed wants retribution, wanted her to die, was holding a photo of her daughter, the victim in all of this, as the execution was to take place, Moses. But they failed. They tried twice to kill this woman via lethal injection, and it didn't work. And one of the questions I saw over and over, if they do it again, is it double jeopardy? I think that's not how double jeopardy works, but...
3: No, it's not. And double jeopardy typically applies to trials, but there is a case that's kind of on point from back in the 40s where somebody did try to make that argument, and ultimately the court said no, they could go ahead and try to execute the person again, but... Here, what's going to be interesting is assuming that she does completely survive and depending on her medical condition, whether she's kind of conscious or brain dead or something like that, there is some case law that says you if you're going to execute somebody, they have to be able to understand why you're executing them.
0: Okay.
3: And so if she's not fully there after this, sorts of issues there. Now, there's going to be a full investigation as to what happened here. You know, typically these drugs are made by compounding pharmacies because nobody will manufacture them. I don't know if it's a compounding pharmacy issue or if there's an issue with IV, but there'll be a full investigation done. And I'm sure her attorneys are going to argue as well that's cruel and unusual punishment.
0: Yeah,
3: part of, you know, we've seen this argument many times. Part of the lethal injection was the arguments against it was like the burning sensation in the arm, things that people would say as they're being put to death. And so whether it's got to kind of pass that test and given what happened here,
1: How is her attorneys getting paid? I mean, she's been in jail for, she's been in prison for 30 years. It's not like she has funding. Is this a public defender kind of thing?
0: And they found out that somebody purposefully botched the execution. Okay. Could it be potentially a crime for them to screw up the execution so that this would happen for this one?
3: I'm sure it could be. I mean, we'd have to look at the state statute to see what that would fall under, but, you know, I'm sure it would definitely be a crime. Obviously, the person would be never allowed to be in execution again. But you know, deliberately botching any sort of medical procedure, and this is a medical procedure, call it what it is, it would certainly be some sort of crime. But we'd have to see what statute like, would fall under.
1: It'd be weird if it were malpractice.
3: You didn't kill me. Yeah. I mean, that's legitimate, actually. Like,
0: everything is upside down in a case like this. That's why people are so confused. They go, hold on. We failed in killing this woman twice, so then we rushed her to the hospital to make sure that
3: right.
0: She's...
3: I mean, none of it really makes sense in the end, but there are certain laws that are in place for a reason. They're in place for, you know, to protect people. Even though it's a really bizarre and weird situation, that's what they're there for.
0: Yeah. Moses DeWitt, our attorney, available at justcallmo.com. 800-CALL-MO is the number as well. C-Lane, let's refer back to our list. What else do we have over there in the not-so-dark and gloomy zone?
1: A little bit more lighthearted stuff here. We had a story recently where I believe it was outside of a Home Depot. They had a bunch of feral cats
0: Yes.
1: And there was a woman, some random lady, who was taking care of the feral cats. She did not have any connection to Home Depot. She was just like a good Samaritan who fed these cats. And the Home Depot got rid of the cats. They rehomed them. They got like a shelter or a rescue involved. And
3: they had a hot dog cart out front.
1: it might have been.
0: We don't know what happened to the cats. They said they put them somewhere nice.
1: Well, but now the woman is upset that they got rid of the cats she was taking care of. And she sought legal representation. And I thought, well, I don't think she has a chance at any sort of action.
3: What's her claim? There's a lot of lawyers out there, buddy.
1: Yeah. It's not her land, not her cats. I mean, are lawyers just out there taking bad cases? Is there such thing as a public defender in civil cases?
3: No, there's not a public defender in civil cases. Cat law. I don't know.
0: She doesn't have any claim to the cats. You don't have any claim to a feral cat.
3: They're feral cats. I mean, maybe you could try to find something under some Nature Act or Protection of Animal Act, or maybe you can allege that there's a neglect or abuse, but they're feral. Yeah.
1: Mm-hmm. Why would a lawyer take that case? It seems like
3: some lawyers are idiots.
0: He's right about that. Yeah. Yeah. I know quite a few of them.
4: Yeah. Yeah. There's a bunch of them out there. What else do we have, C-Lane?
1: We had during the Rate My Blank for Rate My Breakup, a listener broke up with a guy because he showed up with an overnight bag or something and ended up infesting her house with roaches. Yeah. Just him being there for a little bit, this guy is so incredibly dirty that he infested her house with roaches, at which she had to pay to get cleaned up or fumigated or something.
3: How did she not catch on to this before she invited him?
0: She said he didn't seem like that dirty, stinky, or whatever, but he was a roach person. Like, he brought a bag, and with the bag, all of a sudden, all these roaches infested her house. So Celine's right. If now you have to buy some service, it's that person's fault, right?
3: Yeah. I mean, from a true civil perspective, you could sue them, assuming you could prove that they brought these roaches in and infested your house and they were negligent in doing so. Yeah, you could bring a claim against them.
1: Prove it if the guy apologized? You're like, look, he said sorry about bringing the roaches in. That's why I had to fumigate the house.
3: Well, typically just saying sorry is not an admission, but
0: this isn't Canada.
3: Admitted to-
0: this is America, all right? anything else on the list?
1: One last one. We had a listener. We were talking about some mailbox monies, and some listener got a check from a class action settlement, and the check bounced, which I didn't know was something that could happen in a class action settlement. And then I was like, well, how does this listener get her money? And is there a representation of the class action settlement that you could go after for the bounce check fee? Or how does that work? If you get a class action lawsuit, you're part of the settlement, you make a claim, and then the check bounces.
3: I mean, there's another number of different avenues you could go down. I mean, if someone's passing off a bad check, there's a number of statutes that deal with that. But there would be a settlement agreement here, and they'd be a party to the class, so they could bring a motion for enforcement against, in court to enforce the settlement agreement. Now, I'm guessing in this situation, it might be just a situation where, for some reason, that check number got voided, the wires got crossed. I'm assuming the money is still there, or you could probably just contact, whoever's.
0: It's supposed to be an escrow or something, right?
3: Yeah, typically the money is deposited in escrow. So it seems like a bank error here, but from a true legal perspective, if the check really did bounce, there's a number of avenues.
1: But I learned in Monopoly that bank errors are supposed

0: the tickets, Fallon?
1: $20, $25,
2: great
1: something like
2: question.
1: That?
3: MobileComedyJam.com. Oh, yeah, I'm on the website. Website looks good, by the way. Look at this.
2: Thank you. $20.
3: $20 for tickets. And you can see everything you need to know at MoComedyJam.com. You see the lineup, everything about the venue, the cause. This is a good website, man. Look at this.
0: Oh, yeah. Look at that. I don't know if I've seen that.
3: There's live voting on here. I can vote. What joke should the comics do next? I can vote on what the jokes are?
0: Yeah, so it's a little bit different this year. They're doing like an interactive thing where you can vote on the next joke during the show. So it'll be interesting to see how it plays out. But from what I'm told, it should be a fun time. It's always been a fun time historically.
4: I would be so bad at that. If you try to vote on my next joke, I would probably just crumble on stage.
3: It says, grab a seat, open the vote, and steer the show. Vote in real time on what happens next and watch five comics deal with the result. That's very cool. All right, MoComedyJam.com is where you go. 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
0: Yeah, it usually does sell out, so get them quickly.
3: Go over there, MoComedyJam.com.
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9: The ongoing search. I'm Paul Stevens, Fox News. The search continuing for a medical plane carrying six people from Bermuda to Boston. The Coast Guard says debris from the plane has been found off the coast of Nantucket. The plane losing contact with air traffic control early yesterday morning after the pilot reported some electrical problems. Listen to this exchange with the pilot.
10: Roger, you said you're coming in the line. Is that what you said? Okay, you declare an emergency or no? Okay, you're coming in a little weak, so you come,
9: Now, the plane vanishing shortly after that as a storm began moving into its path. The four Canadian crew members were on board, taking a Bermudian patient and a family member to Boston for medical care. The plane was expected to land at Boston Logan around 1:30 a.m., but it never did. According to flight tracking data, the plane had been in the air for nearly 2 hours before plunging from about 24,000 feet to 13,000 feet. That took roughly 3 minutes. The Coast Guard is set to hold a news conference later on today. Another alleged attack plot coming out of the UK, this time targeting the Jewish community.
11: Two Iranian men facing charges over an alleged plot to bomb a Jewish community in Manchester, England in September. They appeared in court Saturday. Officials say the men were in contact with a third party who may be in Iran. Both men are being held until another court hearing later this month. This comes just 8 days after six men were arrested in a separate incident involving an apparent plot targeting a UK airbase used by U.S. forces.
9: And that's Fox's Marianne Rafferty. Authorities think the alleged plot on RAF Fairford may be linked to the Iranians, although they deny any sort of involvement. U.S. Marine arrested in Japan, accused of killing a 39-year-old woman and stealing her belongings at an Okinawa hotel. 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
13: A few spotty showers and thunderstorms are possible throughout the day today, mainly in the afternoon and evening hours, so keep the rain gear nearby, but not everyone will need it. Daytime high temperatures reach back into the mid-80s. A few of you will be a bit

0: warmer, especially without that rainfall. Tonight, overnight lows drop back down into the mid to lower 70s under mostly cloudy to partly cloudy skies. Tomorrow, a few more showers are possible again, but majority of the area will likely remain dry. This is meteorologist Alex Noel. Stay tuned to NBC 33 and Fox 44, or head over to LouisianaFirstNews.com for your full forecast.
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18: Maybe you're thinking, should I take Social Security at 62, at 67, at 70? 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
19: Welcome into Your Money Matters. I'm Mark Elliott here with Matt Kennedy of Presley Wealth Management. Christy Smith, she's not here in this segment. She might show up in the next segment. Stay tuned to find out. You can always call if you have questions. There's no cost. 225-523-6389. 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And if you would like Christy's new book, all you have to do is text book to 225-523-6389. That's 225-523-6389. Matt, welcome. How are things?
18: Things are wonderful, sir. How are they for you?
19: Very good. And, you know, this is an interesting topic, I think, is the one that are you really, truly ready to retire? And there's obviously, I think most people would think of the financial side. I think sometimes more of the emotional side, you know, I mean, you're a big time financial advisor now for well over a decade, Matt. How are you going to retire? Your identity's wrapped in your job. Me, on the other hand, I get to talk to you every once in a while. So when I'm not talking to you, I'm playing golf maybe. I think retirement is a challenging thing for some because of their identity to their job. And if you're retiring from a job, hopefully you're retiring to something else.
18: Yeah, that's critical. And it is, I think it's the question we're asked most often. Am I going to be okay? Am I going to be okay? Will my money last? Is it going to run out? How much can I afford to spend? Some of you go into retirement with a lot of confidence. Many people we meet with, Mark, don't have much confidence. They think they're okay, but they don't know. So let's talk about, Mark, how can you know if you're truly ready? And the way we do it at Presley Wealth Management is we focus on five areas to help you know if you're ready. And we make it easy. It's an acronym. It spells out SMART, S-M-A-R-T. The way we work with potential clients just like you is you call in and then we call you back and we just spend a little time on the phone, 15, 20 minutes, kind of getting to know the overall picture. But when we sit down for our first meeting, we want to find out how much confidence do you have in each of these five areas? So, Mark, let me describe how we focus on the five areas. And folks, this may help you know if you're ready or not. Number one, S. That stands for sources of income. Do you have a clear vision that unifies Social Security benefits, pension benefits, and your personal assets? Mark, some of our listeners walk in here and say, I don't know. Should I take my pension as a lump sum? Should I take my pension as payments? Some people need to take their pension lump sum. Some clients need to take their pension as payments. But that's one source of income if you're blessed enough to have a pension. Another source of income is Social Security. How do you unify and coordinate spousal Social Security? What are the rules if the husband takes his benefit at a certain time? What is the wife's benefit? What determines her benefit if she worked or she didn't work? It's a lot to know, but you want to maximize Social Security. S stands for sources of income. How confident are you? Ask yourself right now, how confident are you as a retiree or someone who's close to retiring? How confident are you that you'll have enough to live on? And do you know how much you can afford to spend? So Mark gave the number earlier. This is how we do it. You reach out to us. You can text the word visit or you can call us at 225-523-6389. That's 225-523-6389. We'll call you back, set up a short phone call, kind of get to know your situation. And then when we sit down together, there's five areas we want to focus on. Number one, Mark, sources of income. For most people who are retiring, and if you're married, most married couples who are retiring, where's my money coming from? Will it last? And how much can I afford to spend? That tends to be the greatest stress point. But we've got the software to lay out the path forward to show you, hey, in good markets and in bad markets, this is where you stand. Now, some people we say, you're going to have to work a little longer, save a little more. But for many of you, you're ready. You just need that confidence. So there's number one, sources of income.
19: All right. Step number two of the process of Presley Wealth Management is?
18: Medical and Medicare. This can be overwhelming. If you retire before age 65, how do you pay for health insurance affordably prior to Medicare? And then once you do get to age 65, we have an in-house team who helps you apply for Social Security and Medicare. So Part A is that's your hospitalization. You'll get that at age 65 for quote unquote free because you pay taxes all those years. But then you've got to figure out, okay, how do I apply for Part B, which is your doctor visits? But then you might need vision and dental and drug plans. Do you need a supplement or an advantage plan? We walk you through that. We call it the ABCs of Medicare. That can be overwhelming. We help with that. So there's S, sources of income. M is Medicare. A, Mark, that's advanced planning. And that's things like wills, powers of attorney, an estate plan, a legacy plan laid out so that we work so that when you pass away, your spouse isn't in a legal bind trying to get, you know, to your assets for use of those assets. And then when you're both gone, we want to make it as easy as possible for your legacy to pass along to your family, kids, grandkids, etc. So that's advanced planning. I'm not a lawyer. Christy Smith is not an attorney, but we are both certified estate planners, which means we know the language and we can point you in the right direction to the right legal counsel. So sources of income, medical, advanced planning. There's two more, Mark. Ready for them?
19: This one is probably one of those unknowns areas because medical is such a crazy part. It's unknown. Longevity is a factor. But yep. Now you're going into an area where I think they're going to go this way. What if they go that way?
18: Yeah. So there's sources of income, medical planning, advanced planning. The last two, risk management, because you don't want to have your assets, you know, sitting in cash your entire retirement, because then you won't generate enough return to overcome inflation. But if you take too much risk and you retire into a terrible bear market, we call that the sequence of returns. If you retire, you're drawing money out. The market keeps going up. That's easy. But what if you retire and the market is in a free fall? So we want to manage risk to balance growth and to balance you getting income to stay retired. The biggest fear most of you have is that paycheck stops coming when you retire. How do you replace the check that was being direct deposited every week or every 2 weeks? So an investment plan manages risk to balance growth investments and safe investments, and it manages that risk so that we smooth out the highs and lows. You know, there's an old saying, Mark, the sailor can't control the seas, but the sailor certainly can adjust the sails. So we adjust the sails by actively managing your portfolio so that we smooth out the highs and lows. And when things are bad, your losses will not be as great in a properly designed portfolio, yet you can still have earnings when things are good.
19: Which is super important, I think. That's a huge step because you can't guarantee anybody that the markets are going to be great the whole time they're retired. So you better have a plan for when the markets are not going well. So I think that one's super, super important.
18: Yeah, anyone that's retired recently, when I say recently, like in the last 8, 9, 10 years, other than the big drawdown we saw, the scary quick drawdown in COVID, and we had a nice pullback in 2022, but for the most part, markets have been on fire. It's when you retire into a terrible bull market and then markets are slow to recover, that can really put you behind the eight ball. All right, last but not least, because I only have 90 seconds, T. T stands for taxes, and that's critical. Most of you know, most of you have been told, when I retire, I will pay less in taxes. And that's true. Many of you, the majority of you will. Why? Only half of Social Security counts as income. Many of you are going to qualify at age 65 for the one big beautiful bill extra standard deduction that for a married couple gives you an extra $12,000 off of your standard deduction. That's huge. Your taxes will go down. But if you don't pay attention later in retirement, in your 70s, when you're forced to pull money out of your IRAs and 401ks, you can see your taxes skyrocket. We see it all the time. Without proper planning, many of you will pay more in taxes in your late 70s and 80s than you were paying the last couple of years while you were working. So what's your tax plan? How do we pay the taxes now so you don't have taxes on those assets in the future? These are the areas we focus on to help you prepare. 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
19: 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I'm Mark Elliott. Glad you're with us. If you would like Christy's book, you can text book to 225-523-6389. If you just want to talk to him, you're like, boy, I wonder if we can retire. I think we've done enough, but I don't really know. I'd like to find out where we are. Are we going to be okay if we retire? Give him a call. There's no cost. 225-523-6389. Christy, we're going to talk about in the next couple segments a topic that I don't think anybody likes to talk about. We certainly don't want to think about it. But when you talk about the biggest fear amongst retirees is the fear of outliving their money, there are two instances that are out of our control. One is longevity, right? We could both live to 100 or one pass at 70, the other at 95. We got to make sure the surviving spouse is going to be okay. So longevity is a real factor in making our money last as long as needed. The other one is a health situation. Healthcare prices just continue to plummet, go downward all the time, right, Christy? Healthcare is just going to get cheaper and cheaper as we move along. Oh, yeah.
12: You're making me laugh this morning.
18: It's the number one rising cost in the country.
19: Healthcare is one of the biggest challenges, I think, and especially because you guys have people that want to retire before 65, and some will go, oh, I don't think I can retire until at least 65 for Medicare because that gap insurance is so expensive. How do you help people deal with healthcare?
12: Well, it's actually a tricky situation because in the past we could always consider the Affordable Health Care Act and helping them with, you know, health care subsidies, but that's gotten a lot trickier this year. And you know, we even see people that are looking into things like the MediShare and different types of coverage,
18: right,
12: versus just the traditional coverage. But I got to tell you, for most of our retirees, one of the biggest concerns they have is, you know, they don't want to outlive their money. And healthcare costs is one of those things. And the funny thing is that healthcare costs really kind of like slowly get you. You know, it's not something that happens typically all at one time. You know, like my daughter Alexis was telling me yesterday that, you know, she's got three young children, and anytime you have young children, you're going to face, you know, health care issues. And she was telling me yesterday that they're spending more per month than what they're able to save into the HSA because they've got three kids. And so, you know, most of our clients do understand that slow and steady healthcare costs can be one of the largest expenses they incur. I mean, it's something that is scary. You know, I saw a recent study that was our research that was done by Fidelity, and it says that a healthy 65-year-old may need roughly $172,500 out of pocket for medical expenses in retirement. But that's not accounting if they need any kind of long-term care services.
18: Right. So what they're talking about there, I saw the same research. They're saying that if someone is, say, 65 now, is going to live to 90, that's 25 years, that person can plan on the total medical cost. This includes Medicare Part B, you know, and then Part D premium supplements, Advantage plans, co-pays, deductibles, unexpected expenses like dental, vision, hearing, things that pop up. Well, you're talking $172,500. Multiply that times two for a couple. And the number is terrifying. But one of the things to do with large numbers, though, I think to keep it from being as terrifying, let's break it down monthly. It's still a big number. But if you take $172,000 roughly and divide that by 25 years, that's $573 a month. So retire.
12: A house note.
18: Yeah. So retirees plan on spending, according to the research, about $600 each in retirement on health care. Now, you may be healthier, not go to the doctor as much. You may be more sickly, have to go to the doctor more often. These are based on averages. But when we can quantify it, Christy, in terms like that, then we can build that into the retirement money map that we do for our clients to say, hey, you can afford to retire, or hey, you better work longer, stay on health care longer from the company because maybe you can't afford that.
12: Well, and the crazy thing is that healthcare costs basically are silent and relentless.
18: Oh, yeah.
12: Unlike a bear market, you know, there's no opportunity to recover that money. You know, when you think about the market going down and then recovering, if you're in it for the long term and you don't make a lot of emotional, like knee-jerking decisions, a lot of times you can overcome that turbulence. But when you're having to use the money for your health care, there's no way to actually recover that. And it is truly part of building a comprehensive long-term retirement plan.
18: Mark, Christy's making an amazing point, and it just hit me a way to word it differently. When we sit with most people and we get to and go through the SMART plan, people think when we talk about risk, the only risk that we're going to talk about is the risk of the stock market. Nah. You've got a huge risk in how much future taxation will be. You have a gigantic risk in outliving your money. You have a big risk in inflation hurting you. There's more to risk in a retirement than just stock market risk. Well, that's the one people focus on. But not having a plan for, you know, adequate health care coverage later in life, that's a gigantic risk too. And the solution isn't always a long-term care plan, although the long-term care plans of today are not the long-term care plans of yesterday. Christy, I'd love for you to talk about that, because for years, when you first got in the business, you worked primarily with Medicare and long-term care. Talk about the biggest differences between long-term care then and long-term care plans now.
12: Well, the thing is that the insurance companies, you know, they I always say that they know what we need before we do. And what they've done is they've really gotten wise to the long-term care situation because they understand several principles. The biggest one is that we typically don't want to pay for something we may or may not use, and we actually think we won't use it. You know, healthcare is long-term care insurance is not something we're mandated to do, like car insurance or home insurance. You know, we have to pay those premiums whether we use them or not. We have to have them, but for long-term care, most of us just really don't want to even think about the fact that we might need it. And we don't want to pay for something we may or may not use. So a lot of the plans that we'll use now through insurance companies will allow you to have protection for long-term care benefits. But if you don't use them, the money that you paid in can pass to your heirs as a death benefit.
18: Because I've heard many people tell me, you know, mom or dad paid for years and years. And then they went in to the hospital, or they went into a facility and got sick and they died 4 months later, and we paid all that money and got practically nothing out of it. The newer plans say if you don't use the funds for true long-term care, typically the heirs are going to get the death benefit, the money that's left over, whether it be a long-term care plan or a life insurance plan. I think that's a big improvement that those plans have made in the last 15 years.
12: It is. And Mark, another thing too is that in the old days, and I say like 1997.
18: That's the old days, Mark.
12: Yeah. You know, like the long-term care contracts that were available at that point really had control of how you spent the money, because most of them worked on a reimbursement basis where they would only reimburse for certain, you know, situations. Where now those long-term care contracts that are being issued a lot of times now allow you to receive the care basically where you want it.
18: At home or in a facility.
12: And even who actually takes care of you. You know, think about it. Most people don't get to the point where they need true nursing care. They just need care, even more custodial care in their homes. And so the newer contracts that are designed to help pay for long-term care services can give you a lot more freedom in how do you get the care or where do you get the care. So there really are a lot of choices available now versus what was available when I got into this industry. But the one thing that has not changed is that Medicare typically does not pay for long-term care services. And that's a big misconception. Most people think that once they get on Medicare, they don't have to worry about, you know, coming out of pocket with a lot of money to pay for their care. But Medicare does, they pay for medical expenses. Most long-term care is considered to be custodial care, and Medicare does not cover that. So we need to protect our families, our you know, ourselves. We want to make sure that we get the care we want. And so, you know, we don't want to think that we're going to need it, and we certainly don't think it can be as expensive as it really is. But what we're seeing in our office more and more often is that our clients have actually gone through situations
18: yep.
12: where they've had to take care of a parent. And then they realize, you know, how at risk their retirement funds are because they experienced it through having to help a parent out.
18: And it's not just the funds either, Christy. It's
12: the freedom.
18: It's the freedom.
12: Freedom because, of being able to live your life in retirement.
18: You know, mom and dad may live further down the bayou and you're still working and yet you love your parents. You want to take care of them, but maybe you're the only child or your sibling lives somewhere else. And the time burden of having to help them versus having to pay expensive out-of-pocket money to have someone help them. Here's the deal. Always remember this. Fear is what breeds inaction. We see it all the time. Fear tends to breed inaction. Facts can breed a strategy. I don't know who came up with that quote, but I like it, right? Christy addresses it in her book. If you would like to get a copy of Christy's book, Unlock Your Smart Plan, a comprehensive retirement guide for Louisiana, or if you would like to just have a phone call or come in and sit down for a one-on-one meeting to address these issues, just text the word book to 225-523-6389. Again, you can text the word book or text the word visit, or you can even call the number. We would call you back Monday. It's 225-523-6389.
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0: A few spotty showers and thunderstorms are possible throughout the day today, mainly in the afternoon and evening hours, so keep the rain gear nearby, but not everyone will need it. Daytime high temperatures reach back into the mid-80s. A few of you will be a bit warmer, especially without that rainfall. Tonight, overnight lows drop back down into the mid to lower 70s under mostly cloudy to partly cloudy skies. Tomorrow, a few more showers are possible again, but majority of the area will likely remain dry. This is meteorologist Alex Noel. Stay tuned to NBC 33 and Fox 44, or head over to LouisianaFirstNews.com for your full forecast.
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19: Glad you're with us today for Your Money Matters with Christy Smith and Matt Kennedy of Presley Wealth Management. I'm Mark Elliott. Again, the number, if you want to talk with the team, you're trying to figure out, boy, can we retire? Do we have enough? Are we going to be okay? Will our money last? 225-523-6389. If you'd like Christy's book, Unlock Your Smart Plan, just text book to that same number, 225-523-6389. I'm Mark Elliott. Glad you're with us today. We're talking about healthcare. And I don't know if you guys remember, but way back, probably 2015, okay. The Fidelity studies that we mentioned earlier, where it's right now Fidelity Research says a healthy 65-year-old may need roughly $172,500 out-of-pocket for medical expenses in retirement, not counting long-term care. Well, that number for the healthy 65-year-old couple back in 2015 was $225,000. So now we're up to almost $345,000, basically just a little over a decade later. Matt, there's no end in sight to this cost, it seems.
18: Seems that way, doesn't it? If you look at things that have inflated the most over the last 20 years, things that have inflated the most in cost. Well, let me ask you this, Christy. What household item, what household product has decreased the most in price over the last 20 years?
25: Decreased.
18: What household item can you buy now for way cheaper TV, than you could 20
19: TV,
18: years ago?
19: TV.
18: You nailed it.
25: Yeah,
18: television, right. Mm-hmm. Okay. But the thing that has increased more than anything else, and it even beats out college textbooks.
25: Eggs or milk?
18: No.
25: Bread?
18: Healthcare. Healthcare is the number one rising cost in this country. You're right. It just goes on and on and on. You think there's got to be some reform of some kind to rein this in, you know? But it's scary. It's a number that's scary if you think about it. It really is.
19: So when you think about it, when you get to 65, then you have the opportunity for Medicare. There's Advantage plans. There's Medicare supplements. The original right. Medicare is in there. And I think all the verbiage, Christy, confuses people too. You guys can help explain this for them because I think it gets so complicated. What about the drug plans? What do I need to do there? Do I go Advantage plan? Do I do the supplements? How do I figure all of that out? There's so many parts of retirement, which is why you wrote your book, Unlock Your Smart Plan, because there is income needed in retirement. Right. There is investment strategies. There's tax planning. There's healthcare planning, long-term care planning, legacy planning, Social Security, Medicare decisions. That's a lot on our plate that we have not dealt with all of that during our working years, really, have we?
25: Yeah, you're exactly right about that. And the thing to me is that I think one of the reasons people can get so confused about Medicare and, yes, the, and the different options is because it's just a completely different, you know, it's just, I'd say it's a different animal than what you're used to.
2: Well, most people, you know, think, though, I want to make sure we're both clear on this. Medicare will cover all of my needs when I'm old.
25: Absolutely not.
2: And that's the key thing I wanted you to drive home. Medicare is for basic care. It does not cover long-term care. Didn't mean to interrupt you, Christy, but I hear that assumption so often.
25: Well, and another thing, too, is that people often don't understand that how much you pay for your Medicare Part B benefits can be different than what your neighbor pays. And that's because it is means tested now. And so there's a lot of different options that are available. Which plan is the right plan for you? Nobody knows. That's why we recommend that you work with someone that's an authority with that type of coverage. Presley is the one in our office that specializes in Medicare, Medicare supplement plans, Medicare Advantage plans, Part D, and even looking at whether a client's going to incur IRMA penalties for their Part B premiums. And so if that's a concern to you, maybe you're turning 65 in the next 6 months and you would like someone to reach out to you, just text the word VISIT, and you're going to text that to 225-523-6389. She'll reach out to you and schedule a 15-minute call to see if she can answer any questions that you have, or she'll schedule an in-person visit for you to start learning and start helping you understand the options that are available with Medicare, which we all know can be very confusing. In our office, we always talk about how our business is a service business, and we are here to serve. And so if you are turning 65 in the next 6 months and you have questions, I'm certain Presley would love to help you, and she can give you a lot of great information. Again, you can just give our office a call at 225-523-6389. 225-523-6389 and schedule a call with Presley, or you can text the word book to 225-523-6389, because again, we do talk about Medicare in my book,
2: yeah,
25: Unlock Your Smart Plan.
2: I had the quote earlier about fear, you know, fear creates paralysis, and facts create clarity. The way we work is when we sit down and kind of look at your overall picture, think about when you're at the doctor and the doctor says, okay, we're going to, you know, tap your knees and use a stethoscope and listen to your heart. What's the doctor really doing? He's checking to see, are there any weak points? Do I hear a murmur in the heart? Is there a lack of reflex in the knee, for example? Okay, docs, don't, I'm not saying that's exactly what you're doing, but you get the point, right? So here's the deal. We're putting a financial stethoscope to your life, and we're saying, how long will the money last? So how much will we need for healthcare? What would a market downturn when I first retire do to me? Or if I'm already retired, what are the things that are going to affect me down the road, like healthcare and taxes? So we lay out a plan with our retirement money map, and the plan turns the abstract fear. Like the fear is, well, what if I get sick? It's going to be so expensive. Well, I just won't think about that. What we're trying to do is we're trying to turn an abstract fear of, say, what if I get sick? What if the market crashes? Into concrete numbers. So we start with the baseline. Well, your current plan says, look, if you spend the way you want to spend, you're good till age 98. Well, let's stress test that, Christy. Let's have a spouse pass away early on, maybe in their early 70s. How does that affect the plan? Let's not have the client with a long-term care plan and see how quickly they run out of money. Let's see what it costs to fund a long-term care plan. What is too much risk or not enough risk due to a retirement plan? So again, we're going to put the stethoscope on your retirement and find the weak spots and say, here are some areas we think you might want to improve. And if we work on these areas, does it guarantee success? Absolutely not. Doctor can't tell you how long you're going to live, but it sure can give you some clarity about what the future looks like and at least a plan to deal with that. That's how we do it. So reach out to us at 225-523-6389. Don't live in fear. Just having a conversation about what you need to do can offer clarity. 225-523-6389.
19: You know, Christy, one of the greatest things, I think, you know, you talk about your business at Presley Wealth Management being a service business, and it is certainly walking people through the SMART plan, income, investment, taxes, healthcare, legacy planning, Social Security, Medicare, all those decisions that are on a plate. But to me, at the end of the day, most people, we know the biggest fear amongst retirees is fear of outliving their money. To me, it's because they don't really understand where they are. I think we're going to be okay. I hope we're going to be okay. They don't know. The benefit of sitting down with you and Matt and the team at Presley Wealth is clarity. Here's where you are. There's no tricks. Here's where you are. What do we need to do to put you in a better position? Or you've already won the game. You're good to go. But now they've got clarity.
25: Exactly. And, you know, one of the things that I often talk about with people that are getting close to retiring is test driving your retirement income. You know, when you're still working, determine how much you're going to need to live on in retirement every month. And, you know, how much are you expecting to receive an income every month in retirement? And basically pretend that you're retired for 6 months and live on the amount of money that you're planning on living on in retirement. And that's going to give you a good idea of, hey, did you miss something? Are you good? You would be surprised, Mark, how many people come in to meet with us and actually don't know how much they're going to need monthly to live on in retirement.
19: I'm not surprised.
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19: 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Can we retire? Are we going to be okay? When do I take Social Security? How do we figure all this out? What should I do with Medicare? There's so many moving parts in retirement that it's on our shoulders where our grandparents retired basically with the employer taking care of them in retirement with their pensions. Most of us don't have those. So how do we figure all of this out? Well, the easy step is just talk with the team at Presley Wealth Management. Then you have a better understanding of where you are. Really, I think one of the biggest important parts of calling the team at 225-523-6389 is clarity into your own situation so you know where you are, and now you can make better educated decisions. We're going to finish the show with some timeless advice from historical figures like Ben Franklin and Abraham Lincoln. And they're kind of fun. These are words of wisdom that kind of stand the test of time. But before we get into that, Christy, Matt, do you guys have some grandparent, teacher, coach, whatever, that said something that has always stuck with you that maybe you passed on to your kids?
25: Well, my dad used to always say that there's more than one way to skin a cat. I actually am laughing when I say that, because for so many years I'd have to follow that up with, you know, my dad actually did like animals, and so do we.
18: Just a saying.
25: You can't have more animals than we do, probably. But so he used to say that, and my mom used to always talk about dripping nickels. Like, that's the funny thing. And it's one of the reasons I had that conversation with my husband over the weekend. Let's start really writing down everything we spend our money on, because Rick especially has a bad habit of paying in cash. And when you're paying in cash, you can sometimes lose track of what you're actually spending your money on. And so sometimes if you just take the time to really, like, document everywhere you're spending your money, you can go back in and look and see where are the gaps in your plan. Like, where are you spending money that you really shouldn't be spending? Now, of course, I had to document my $6.18 this morning at Starbucks.
18: Wow.
25: And at the end of the week, he's going to say, you know, you could have done without that Starbucks. And I'm going to say, well, okay, let's limit Starbucks to 2 times a week, you know, and in the same respect, limit your McDonald's for breakfast, Rick, to 2 times a
18: week.
25: There
18: you go.
25: But no, all joking aside, I just think really, you know, when my mom talked about dripping nickels, she really talked about being aware of where you're spending your money. And I think that's actually really good advice. And it's, in fact, what brought the conversation up with us over the weekend.
18: Yeah. My dad's, the one that sticks with me the most is, I got my first summer job and my dad said, don't ever have to walk backwards to get your paycheck. And I was like, well, what are you saying? He goes, you should be able to look the boss man in the eye, let him hand you your paycheck, and you know you earned it. He was saying, don't slack off on the job. And that stuck with me. But I know Benjamin Franklin said, beware of little expenses. A small leak will sink a great ship. Yeah, that's what you're saying.
25: Very true.
18: Yeah, right, Mark?
19: Yeah, that's exactly what Christy's mom was saying about dripping nickels.
18: Why do people not pick up the phone and call for help? Sometimes it's because you're afraid you'll get hustled and sold something. That's not the way we operate. But it's often because maybe you don't feel like you're ready and you're embarrassed to talk about where you are. Folks, it's okay to understand that you're behind the eight ball and you've got to make some changes. And sometimes, especially for a married couple, you need somebody who's impartial, who acts in a fiduciary capacity and says, look, it's in your best interest to spend less, save more, work longer. So please don't be embarrassed. It's a no judgment zone, right? If you feel like you're behind in saving, if you feel like maybe you've dug yourself a hole of debt, you're curious how to get out, what you should do, we're happy to help. But you have to be willing to say, I need to seek help for this. And we can help with that. 523-6389. 225-523-6389. It can't hurt to find out where you stand, what the path forward looks like. Again, our number is 523-6389. Because you cannot escape the responsibility of tomorrow by evading it today. That's good. I had never heard that one, Mark. That's great.
19: Wow. Yeah, here's another one from Warren Buffett. And I do think, not many of us have Warren Buffett's bank situation, right? But he wasn't always rich. There's no question about that. I think he hit his, like, most money ever had was like at 75 or something. So I think it's just an interesting world that Warren Buffett lives in. But he says this, Christy, I never attempt to make money on the stock market. I buy on the assumption that they could close the market the next day and not reopen it for 10 years. And that's kind of how you set up your income plan, where the market money, sometimes if the markets are great, you might be pulling some income off of there. But if they're not, you've got other options while you let that come back, basically.
25: Yeah, in reality, what we want to do is we want to use our safe money to generate someone's retirement income. And we'll typically try to do that over like an entire 10-year period. Because what we can see is that in a normal market cycle, in a 10-year period, we could see one, maybe two downturns. So if we're not drawing from that, if we're relying on money from our safe accounts, then long-term, that market-driven account should come back and exceed where we need it to be. We would then replenish the safe money account to generate the income for the next 10 years. So I see his point. You know, he's going to assume that he doesn't need that money, you know, over the next 10 years and or 15 years. Too many people in this day and time have forgotten that the markets can actually really go down and affect them in retirement. I mean, yep. We're seeing people that haven't really, they've been retired 10 years and never felt that discomfort because of market conditions. So I think now is a time we have to really start to be cautious what lies ahead. The markets never stay up all the time. They do have downturns. Sometimes those downturns can be a year or 2 year period. We're not, you know, we've gotten very blessed. Just like last year, we had, was it April, Matt, that we saw the market kind of went down in April, but then it started coming right back.
2: Yeah. The tariff.
25: It was just like a little blip. And so we're used to dealing with that and we will hold on and not act emotionally. But the problem is we haven't experienced a real downturn like my dad did in retirement. And so you need to have a plan. If you're retired, how are you going to generate that retirement income for an extended time period so that if the markets do go down, you don't have to make emotional decisions. You can ride it out and sooner or later, the markets will recover and you'll be okay.
19: Let me give you the final one from financial author Jonathan Clements. He says, retirement is like a long vacation in Vegas. The goal is to enjoy it to the fullest, but not so fully that you run out of money.
25: I would agree with that.
2: I agree 100%. It's also why you have to have a strategy and somebody who can each year sit with you and say, okay, here's how much we spent. Here's what the market did. Do we need to adjust the spending along the way? Mark, in nearly 17 years of doing this, here's what I've learned. Money cannot buy happiness, but it can certainly buy options. And retirement is an option. And Christy and I constantly are reminded that when we help someone build a retirement plan, what we're really doing is we're helping them finance their freedom. That's what we're really doing. That's what retirement is. Work optional. If you want to go back to work or you want to, you know, one of our clients brought some gorgeous woodwork by the office the other day. 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And so he's retiring to something. But if he wanted to go back to work or sell his woodwork, he could. So remember, no, money does not buy you happiness. Some of the most miserable people in the world are very wealthy. But money can buy you options, and retirement is work optional. So would you like to see where you stand? Are you on track? Could you afford to call it quit soon? That's what we do. You can text the word visit or call, either one, 225-523-6389. 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
5: 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Insurance guarantees are backed by the financial strength and claims paying abilities of the issuing carrier. 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It is not intended to be used as the sole basis for financial decisions, nor should it be construed as advice designed to meet the particular needs of an individual situation. The Presley Group is not permitted to offer, and no statement made during the show shall constitute tax or legal advice. Our firm is not affiliated with or endorsed by the U.S. government or any governmental agency. The information and opinions contained herein provided by third parties have been obtained from sources believed to be reliable, but accuracy and completeness cannot be guaranteed by the Presley Group. 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
7: Crews have found a debris field off Nantucket. I'm Jack Callahan, Fox News. In the search for an air ambulance carrying six people that vanished over the Atlantic yesterday, the Canadian registered Gulfstream aircraft was flying from Bermuda to Boston early yesterday with four crew members and two passengers aboard. Pilot reported electrical problems and declared an emergency with air traffic audio indicating the plane may have been coming in blind as a storm approached. Flight tracking data shows the jet dropped sharply from about 24,000 feet to 10,000 feet before contact was lost, the Coast Guard continuing its search. Israel's Prime Minister Netanyahu speaking with the captain of the Fly Dubai flight, who was attacked by the co-pilot in a suspected attempted terror attack. Fox's Marianne Rafferty reports.
8: Israel's prime minister hailing the captain who helped thwart a terror attack aboard a Fly Dubai flight as a true hero. The Indian pilot, who's still recovering in the hospital, shared the dramatic events in a video call with the prime minister Saturday. The plane, full of mainly Israeli passengers, was preparing to land in Tel Aviv from Dubai when the Omani co-pilot stabbed him. Officials say he shared extremist views and images of terrorists on social media.
7: Co-pilot has been identified as Hammam al-Hammami, an Omani national who was previously grounded by Oman Air over its concerns that he'd adopted extremist views. President Trump rallying in Ohio last night to rally support for Republican candidates ahead of the midterms, including Ohio GOP Senator John Houston and gubernatorial candidate Vivek Ramaswamy. President encouraging rally-goers to think of him as they head to the polls.
9: Some reason when I don't run, they draw 44% less people. So what I'm going to do is ask you to just pretend that I'm running.
7: Several recent polls show Republican candidates are trailing their Democrat opponents in some key races. Top issue for the voters in the election, the economy. 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
11: Evening hours, so keep the rain gear nearby, but not everyone will need it. Daytime high temperatures reach back into the mid-80s. A few of you will be a bit warmer, especially without that rainfall. Tonight, overnight lows drop back down into the mid to lower 70s under mostly cloudy to partly cloudy skies. Tomorrow, a few more showers are possible again, but majority of the area will likely remain dry. This is meteorologist Alex Noel. Stay tuned to NBC 33 and Fox 44, or head over to LouisianaFirstNews.com for your full forecast.
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11: 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Mr. Lowe and Brian Lowe Financial are not responsible for the consequences of any decisions or actions taken as a result of information provided in this radio show and do not warrant or guarantee the accuracy or completeness of the information provided. The information discussed today reflects the views of Mr. Lowe and his guests as of the date of this show and are subject to change without notice. Past performance is no guarantee of future results. 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Accordingly, listeners should not rely solely on the information provided today in making any investment decision. There is a risk of loss from investing in securities, including the risk of loss of principal. Different types of investments involve varying degrees of risk, and there can be no assurance that any specific investment will be profitable or suitable for a particular investor's financial situation or risk tolerance. Asset allocation and portfolio diversification cannot assure or guarantee better performance and cannot eliminate the risk of investment losses. Brian Lowe Financial Group, LLC, is a registered investment advisor. 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Investing involves risk, including the potential loss of principal. 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Insurance and annuity product guarantees are backed by the financial strength and claims paying ability of the issuing insurance company.
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13: 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I have some good ideas for you today, I'm sure. How you doing, Brian?
14: Oh, man, I can't complain one bit. I would say, you know, unfortunately, I'm hearing companies cutting back. Let's be honest, we have a national debt crisis.
13: Yeah,
14: I always say I have a side business with an old girlfriend, and she runs it. And you know, we carry a little bit of debt on the company.
13: Yeah,
14: and so the company, you know, the $300,000 or $400,000 that old Brian Lowe borrowed for her, you know, the rate went up from 3 to 7. So anybody that has a business, and let's use corporations, they carry debt, so they offer bonds, which means that the long term bond market is kind of screwed up. So the 10-year treasury is rising, which is causing, you know, our short-term banks and interest rates to go up. So, If you're not getting 5 to 6% on interest rates, quite frankly, you're not. Call me. Let me share where you can get 5 and 6% guaranteed insured. So that's interesting. And then we can control the tax. Do you want to receive the interest and pay taxes on the interest, or you want to defer the tax for a later date? The next question is, we also can look at tax-free investments. And so also on tax-free bonds, rates are going up as well. So I got to tell you, if you're an old man, look, what's old? So anybody 75 or wiser, I would say, to 92, guess what? The 85-year-old, the 92-year-old still wants to make money. Guess what? If you have $2 million or more, you don't mind buying a 5.5-6% bond that we might stretch out a little bit longer to get a higher yield. Quite frankly, it's going to get called anyway. You get all your principal, partial interest, plus you get to reinvest the money back into something else. So maybe rates go up even further. So give me a call if you have bonds, laddered bonds. Give me a call if you have a fixed interest rate at the bank. Give me a call if you work through Fidelity. Give me a call if you have a Schwab account. So if you have a Schwab account, maybe you're not managing it to the level that we're going to be doing. So look up Mark Tepper out of Cleveland. You can see him on Fox. You know, if you're a $5 to $10 million client, you know, I can help you right here in Baton Rouge. If you're 10 million plus, then we're probably going to pull in the team. And that's Mark Tepper and the team, Nate Fisher. You know, it's 2.8 billion. So little old Brian Lowe has elevated to another level. And if you're a $20 million to $100 million guy, then we have a whole team for that too. So ultimately, it comes back to taxes. What's your situation? How can we solve some problems? You want liquidity. There's a lot of safe investments that are liquid out there too. And we can talk about those as well. So make more money, reduce your risk, and lower your fee. I think the big box firms, their fees keep going up. So we're picking apart some of these big box firms. So if you have UBS, Morgan Stanley, Merrill Lynch, I would say some of the big boys, Raymond James, great companies, 70% of your money's in the market. You're getting older. Let's squeeze off a few dollars. So even 5, 10% of your total net worth, we can find alternative tax solutions I'm not going to get into. So we'll just gain some trust and get a little bit of piece of your money. And then over time, I'll do some tax planning and the relationship keeps furthering and furthering along. And eventually we find ourselves that the guy retires, the old financial advisor retires, and they bring in the new guy and you go, man, there's some gut feeling that he's just never going to get into tax planning. So that's my strategy to get in there, get a little piece of the business and earn more over time. So if you're that guy, come and see me. Let me give you a second alternative to what you're doing now. And let's start with that guaranteed 6% interest rate. Give me a call. I'll show you 4, 5, 6 different companies that guy's not teaching you about and some alternative assets to reduce your taxes.
13: Man, we are off and running today. I haven't even asked you a question yet.
14: There you go.
13: Giving us all these good ideas.
14: Just open the door for me. I'm going to run.
13: to find out about. Hey, listen, if you would like to have a conversation with Brian Lowe, it's very easy. The number to call is 800-993-0995. You want to check into all those things he just talked about or anything else having to do with your financial life, 800-993-0995. You know, we sometimes hear people say, yeah, it's good news and bad news. What do you want first?
14: I always want the bad news first, always.
13: Well, explain why the good news in these statements might not exactly be good enough to offset the bad news. And I'll give you the bad news first, all right? As most people prefer, we'll give you the bad news first. The bad news is that you still have a lot of debt, but the good news is that some of that interest you're paying is tax deductible.
14: Yeah, look, it's all about tax planning. So just get off the phone with my tax attorney on my particular situation for my 2026. So if you're a business owner, maybe you don't know exactly what tax tools you need today. So just like me, how will the year end up? You know, you could take on more debt, which, as you just said, you could deduct it. That's a good thing. You're paying down the principal over time. We kind of would say that's a forced savings account because the principal is being paid down over time. You're going to pay your note. And then you can deduct the interest as well. So those are all great things. Cost segregation plans. If you're going to buy a big building, we can write that thing off over time. We can take depreciation up front. So those are all great things for a business owner. So not that you want to go start a business, but an S corporation, C corps, tax tools along the way to reduce your taxes. So these are all amazing options. And, you know, why is it 10, 15 years into owning a company, you now just start learning about these things? Because you were so busy starting off just trying to make a dollar and keep the doors open. Now you go, golly, I hate taxes. What am I doing? I'm working hard and I want to keep more of that money. So that's you. We could, If we save you money in tax, you can invest more in your company. If we save you a bunch of money in tax, you can give incentives to your employees, benefits, you know, health insurance. Maybe you pay for that kind of stuff. We do. Or you could save more, right? So these are all three great ideas to help you if you save money in taxes. If you're a business owner, pick up the phone, give us a call. Let's sit down, have a cup of coffee. That's where it starts. Bring your tax return. We'll do an analysis. We'll do an income plan. We'll do an exit strategy. How do you get out more money out of the business and how to reduce your taxes over time? It's just that simple.
13: Hey, Brian, I got another situation here for you. I got good news and bad news, and I'm assuming you want the bad news first.
14: I want the bad news first.
13: The bad news is that this mutual fund hasn't performed very well at all, but the good news is that the fees are low.
14: Hey, look, you just reminded me of a good example of that. So when I worked at Chase Bank 27 years ago, you know, they would, you know, I was green and young and wet behind the ear, and I would listen to my people because I was always coached. And they were coaching me, hey, do this, do that. So Franklin Income Fund, if you have the old Franklin Income Fund, if you're still an owner of anything that says Franklin on it, which is mutual funds, and we dive a little bit deeper, peel the onion back a little bit further, and you own Franklin Income Fund or Franklin Tax Free, you know, come see me. There's way better yields. There's way better products out there. That's an old school mutual fund that has a small fee that they say, well, yeah, you're getting a dividend of 4%. Well, let me show you 5, 6, 10 different alternatives. I never met a woman that didn't want more. So if you're a woman, you want more, call me. Let me show you how to get more money. If we lower your cost or fee, that's more money in your pocket. So I'm not a fan of the mutual fund company. It's cut his fee out. So that's let's look at the new school, fresh, new institutional. Wealthy people want to go directly to the investment, the individual stock, the individual bond. Let's cut the middleman out. So give me a call if you have the old school Franklin Funds, Franklin Mutual Funds, call me. Your broker probably hasn't talked to you in years. He probably retired. His kids run the company now, and you still hold this old Franklin fund. So come see me. If you have the old Franklin investments, I'll show you 5, 6 different alternatives to better your life in some way with the mutual funds.
13: Okay, 800-993-0995 is your number to call if you want to talk to Brian about that. And here's another one for you. The bad news is that you don't have enough money to pay for your nursing home care. But the good news is that Medicaid will step in. That's not really good news, is it?
14: You know, look, the alternative could be worse, right? So if you're getting older and you have $250,000 of assets saved up and you really are worried about this Medicare planning stuff and running out of money and qualifying for Medicaid because you spent all your money, there's such a thing called as Medicare planning or Medicaid planning. So we get you with the attorney, the right one, can qualify you for benefits. You know, they get paid from the system, and ultimately it could be $5,000 a month of benefits. So call me. You're not my typical client, but I'll refer you to the right attorney to satisfy your need, and it can save your family a lot of money. So, and so you can still have a car. You could still have a house up to $150,000 to $160,000 or so, and then start the clock of the five-year clock. So let's get you the right attorney. What zip code are you in? I'll give you the two or three attorneys in your particular area. A lot of attorneys don't do this type of business, so there's very few that do. Let's get you in front of the right one. Give me a call if that's your concern about the Medicaid planning.
13: Yeah, you can always get some good recommendations from Brian Lowe, who is certainly happy to do that. And the last scenario I wanted to lay out here is, again, a good news, bad news situation. Bad news first. The bad news is that your portfolio just lost 40%. But the good news is that it'll come back eventually. You don't really want to hear that, do you?
14: Yeah, look, I can add to that. I'm a positive person. To say you also could sell it and create a tax loss, right? So now we can write the loss off over time. Some tax loss harvesting. So ultimately, you know, you don't want to lose 40%. Now, how much money did you have in that particular investment? Hopefully you didn't have 40 to 50% of your money there. So anyway, so it goes back to diversification. If you can have money in the market, and the rule of 100 says, if I'm 60, maybe 40% of the market, of that 40%, you probably don't have more than 2 to 5% in any one stock. Don't just do 4 mutual funds. I want to see 30 to 40 individual stocks. Now, can you manage that many? Most people cannot manage 30 to 40 stocks. They can manage 10 to 12 maybe. So that's just broaden your horizons. Let's look at a way to help manage that money for some small low fee. And now the money is in the middle, laddered bonds, Can you buy your own bonds? Yes. Can I teach you to do it? Yes. Do you want to do it? Maybe, maybe not. So maybe I'm doing it. Maybe you're doing it. The next option is the hybrid. We're getting up to 10, 12% and the upside. The downside, that's time frame committed. That could be 2, 3, 5, 7, 10 years of a commitment, but it could be just some small piece of your money, 10% of your total net worth. By the way, that did not lose any money. If you compare that to a bond fund, the AGG bond fund is down 10 to 12% in principal when this piece of asset didn't lose any money. So by the way, the far left, 6%. Give me a call. Where are you getting 6%? I'll give you 10 different companies that'll pay 6% guaranteed interest rate. Be one of the next five people to call. You'll see Noah or Gail. Then you'll probably see me, the old school Brian Lowe, next. And we'll get into tax planning from there. And then peel back the onion to really do some high-level tax planning.
13: Okay, the way to get started on this process is by calling Brian Lowe's office at 800-993-0995. That's 800-993-0995. And you can get some innovative ideas that will really help you. And my goodness, just check it out. 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It's not going to cost you anything and not going to carry with it any kind of obligation at all to take that any farther. But 800-993-0995 is your number to call. 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But again, remember that number, 800-993-0995. I'm Ron Stutz, and I will be right back with more in just a moment with Brian Lowe, often imitated but never duplicated.
0: When it's used in a soundtrack, music can help highlight and influence the emotion of a movie scene. If the soundtrack isn't just right, it could distract from the scene or undercut a dramatic moment. Just imagine if this was playing during a Rocky Balboa training montage. Or what if this was the music playing during every shark attack in Jaws? Those classic movie moments probably wouldn't be so classic if the music wasn't right. Just like a movie needs the right soundtrack, your retirement needs the right financial plan to make it work. 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
0: Did you know music is good for the heart? 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But we also know that a sound financial plan is good for peace of mind. 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
13: 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And he can do that, but you got to give him a call first. 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It's not just Brian. He's got an outstanding group of folks there at Brian Lowe Financial Group who are already willing and able to help you get to and through retirement. Whatever you want to achieve, Brian Lowe can help with that. Three convenient offices, Baton Rouge, New Orleans, Mandeville. Again, 800-993-0995. Brian, sometimes people justify a purchase by calling it an investment, even though the purchase doesn't really qualify as an investment. For each of the following statements that I'm going to make here, tell us about a person that you've seen make a similar comment and whether you consider the purchase to actually be an investment or not. Ready for this little exercise?
14: I think so.
13: All right. Someone says, Brian, I have a long commute to work and I need a reliable vehicle, so I decided that it's a good investment to spend a little more on a nice car. Is that really an investment or not?
14: I would say it's definitely not an investment, right? So let's talk about cars. Typically, the way I buy a car is I put down $10,000, finance the rest. But have you ever made any money on a car?
13: No, not really.
14: It's never been a good investment.
13: Yeah. It depreciates in value.
14: It depreciates as soon as you walk off the lot, right?
13: That's right. How about somebody who says, And I bet you've heard this from before. My wife always nags me about the boxes of old baseball cards that I keep in the attic, but I have to keep reminding her that they're an investment.
14: Yeah, I could say, I would say that is a good investment, actually. We've had some amazing numbers come out of these baseball cards for lately. It's unbelievable. But do you have the time, the commitment? A lot of great cards that don't work out so well, but we turned in some really good numbers here in the last 10, 12 years on these baseball cards. So it was a good investment. But it's not a typical investment, right? It's not the average Joe.
13: Yeah, kind of different. And you got to take the time to, you know, take care of them and all that kind of thing. And, you know, sometimes it works out, sometimes not. How about, here's a good one. When talking about houses, we're putting in a screened-in porch. It's going to cost a little bit more than we expected, but it's a good investment in our home. What do you think of that one?
14: Yeah, I'd say it's value-based, right? It's a great value. I'm thinking about sitting in Marksville, Louisiana, when my grandma's house did not have a screened-in porch, and then we did create the screened-in porch. In Louisiana, we have these mosquitoes, so I could say it was a good investment, right?
13: Yeah, absolutely.
14: But it didn't make us any money, correct?
13: Another extreme to that is, like, if you considered putting in a pool in your backyard, and you think that's going to be a good investment.
14: Yeah, I can tell you, I've never made any money off a pool.
13: Yeah. And I mean, a lot of people don't want them, you know. So
14: they don't want them.
13: You got to consider that. So, all right, here's another question for you. The company is doing well as it is, but I think we can grow a lot faster by hiring this person. So we decided to make that investment.
14: Yeah, look, I would say we do that all the time. Invest in your company and in the right people. So they do add value. Customer service is king. And I always say the more you service people, the more you help them with other assets. So it's a great investment to invest in people. So I would definitely say it's a good investment.
13: Yeah, absolutely. Here's another one. We found a piece of land in the mountains that's for sale at what seems to be a really good price. We might buy it and eventually build on it, or just maybe hold on to it as an investment.
14: I can say we got a client right now. It was about $400,000 put into the property. It's turned around, been renting it out. It's going to sell it for about $800,000. So it was a great investment on the mountain, even though it's just in a piece of property.
13: Okay, one last one here, an example. This stock seems to be rising really quickly. I'm investing in 100 shares so I can hopefully make a quick buck and then later on this year, pay for a nice vacation.
14: Look, we love stocks. And if you're not involved in some stocks, at least 10 to 15, let me add some value as to what those stocks could be. Come in and let me visit with you first, understand what you're doing. And you could be that person that doesn't need any stocks whatsoever, but I'm talking about even 5 to 10% of your portfolio and some great stocks. So let's pick up a few of those shares and see where that can take us.
13: And if you are buying a stock and buying a lot of one particular stock and you plan on, you know, selling it and making a quick buck just a few months from now, that might not be a good idea.
14: Well, you know, I'm okay with doing some of that, but most of our stocks are long-term. Yeah. Buy and hold with a few little tweaks along the way, right?
13: Well, hey, listen, if you want to get tuned in to this way of thinking, if you'd like to work perhaps with Brian Lowe, call this number, 800-993-0995, 800-993-0995. You can also go to brianlowefinancial.com and get a lot of information about the firm that way, brianlowefinancial.com. But if you want to have a conversation with the guy who's been doing this for over 27 years, helping a lot of people get to and through retirement and helping them in every way, financially speaking, call 800-993-0995. Leave a message with your name and your phone number. You'll get a call back. And then you can set a time to have a conversation with Brian and his folks at Brian Lowe Financial Group. Remember, offices in New Orleans, Baton Rouge, Mandeville, wherever you are today, please consider making that phone call, 800-993-0995. Ron Stutz here along with Brian Lowe. Nobody else like him in the world. And we'll be right back with more in just a moment.
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18: 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But we appreciate your listening to the show. You can certainly find out a lot more here. That is BrianLowFinancial.com. And the number, again, is 800-993-0995. Brian Lowe has been doing this for over 27 years now. Would love the opportunity to sit
28: 28. Let's bring it up, baby. 28. Oh, yeah.
18: All right.
28: 28.
18: Getting older all the time, man. So.
28: A little more gray hair every day.
18: Yeah. Hey, let's talk about getting inside your head. And I'm not necessarily talking about getting inside Brian Lowe's head. I'm talking about getting inside the heads of our listeners here. And if you're listening, getting inside your own head to figure out, you know, what you want and what your dreams are and your hopes and all that kind of thing. The old Greek philosopher Socrates said that the unexamined life is not worth living.
13: And when it comes to financial planning, it's important to examine yourself by pondering some of these important questions. Why are these questions important, and how might you see different people answer them differently? Brian, first of all, if you're asking this question to yourself, what financial issues do I really worry about? What keeps me up at night? I'm sure you have some insights on that one.
28: Yeah. So I would say, do I have enough? These people say, do I have enough to retire? How long will my money last? Let's be honest. We have supply chain issues right now with the Strait of Hormuz. We have, anybody that's it's a trickle down effect. So gas prices are up, jet fuel's up, the cost of travel's up, going out to eat's going up. So everything's going up, right? So do I have enough? I'll be frank with you. And a client of mine said, you got to bring it up. So here it is. Would you happen to know that I have a lot of men that can retire right now? The math works, the green light works, but the wife will not let him. So I always say, I'm not on either one of your side, right? I'll talk to both the spouse. I can see it in her eye. I just said the math works. And he'll call me next week and go, man, she will not let me retire. So the math works. We told her she won't let it happen. So if you're that lady, let's take it one step further. If we add tax planning in there and we save you money on the tax component of it, and Roth conversions with $1 million, let's save $1 million and you do Roth conversions of, anywhere from 100,000 to 300,000 over time, it could be the extra little piece of the puzzle that gives you comfort to know, yes, you will allow him to retire. So not that I'm a really emotional man, but I got to tell you, it kind of hurts my heart when the math works, we know we're right there poised to help him. And the only thing holding it back is the wife is saying no. So if we can add that extra component of tax planning, a lot of times it gets them over the hump to say, okay, you can now retire. So you wouldn't think that would be the case, but it does happen. It's not a lot, but it does happen. But a gentleman saw me recently and he says, you got to say this on the radio because that was his situation.
13: Yeah. I can imagine that happens a lot.
28: Yep, it does.
13: Another question to ask yourself as you listen to the show today, what do I really desire the most, financially speaking? What would you say about that one, Brian?
28: Desire the most for clients, they want to make money. They don't want to lose them a lot of money. They want to reduce their risk. So, and they don't want to pay a lot of money in fees to do it. So some people don't want to pay any money in fees. So if that's you, we can still coach you a little bit. You could be just an hourly rate type of person. And quite frankly, if we get to that kind of guy, I either agree just to not charge him by the hour because I enjoy his time and I know that he can do it. So I'll say, hey man, I could send you the bill. Oh yeah, that's right. So by the way, I'm bartering because I'm not going to send you the bill. Can you identify one to three people you care about and love, your neighbor, somebody you went to high school with, somebody retired with you, or is 10 to 15 years younger than you that we need to think about talking to him for his retirement future. So they all come up with three or four names. We narrow it down to one we really want to contact. And we say, can you call him and get a permission to call? So we don't want to call without permission. Oh yeah, he's okay for you to call, Brian. Hey, you've been hearing me on the radio a little bit. Yeah, I'm retiring in 3 years. Awesome. Let's start visiting with you. You're a do-it-yourselfer type or you want some guidance? They tell you right away. But again, if you're the do-it-yourselfer, we can work something out that I won't have to send you the bill, but I'm still going to call you a do-it-yourselfer because I'm not placing the trades. You're doing it yourself. You're coming to see me, still helping you with the tax planning part of it. You're still part of the process, but you're not getting that bill. So give me a call. Let's see if we can't work something out.
13: Here's a question, and this is something that we talk about a lot on this show, Brian, is how much risk people are comfortable with. I guess a good question to ask yourself and to really know yourself is to determine how much of a risk taker you really are when it comes to money.
28: We do that two ways. One, the textbook answer is as you get older, you should have less risk. So if I'm 70, then maybe 30% of the market. If I'm 80, then maybe 20. Every time I say that, we run across a client that has 75% of the money in the market. And they go, I'm just looking for some ways to reduce some risk. Well, that's CDs, laddered bonds, U.S. Treasuries, multi-rate guarantees at 6%, the hybrid, the laddered bonds, dividend paying stocks. These are all solutions that your individual old school broker is just not getting into. We can get into tax-free life insurance contracts as well. So you can fund it for 5-10 years and then start taking income from it later. And then the goal was to spend that life insurance policy over your lifetime. If you die, then there's some death benefit there as well. So it could be another long-term care benefit as well. So we get into long-term care options. That could be 5 different, 6 alternatives. But I think over time, it's about diversification and just getting some different strategies that might make sense for you to give you that peace of mind.
13: You know, also you might be thinking about, you know, certain things in a certain way because you have preconceived ideas. Do you have any biases that affect your financial decisions? Maybe Brian can help you break that habit as well.
28: I think we've all heard something, you've read something, you know. I think it's just, what do you think you know? And I always say, you know, you don't know what you don't know. So let's start there. What do you think you know? You think you can do that yourself? Draw down if you lost 30% of your total portfolio in the market. Would you be of some concern? Well, what level of risk is that? I'm taking your pulse. What if the market only lost 10%? Well, I didn't lose any sleep, but I'm okay. How long will it take to get it back? How about some alternatives that will make you money, but will never lose any money? So we'll narrow that down. I think the question is diversification. I think people are just looking for alternative solutions outside of what they're used to. They want to lean into tax planning when their CPA hadn't done it for 20, 30 years. He's done their 1040. And by the way, let me just say this in a nice way. We need CPAs to do your tax return. We're going to give them tax advice to lower the tax. We're going to give them credit so the tax return is sticky and stays there with them. We're not interested in taking the tax return. Could we? Yes. I'm not interested in taking over your tax return. I'm more interested in giving the CPA the credit for the tax savings. Even when he doesn't mention it, I'll professionally bring up three or four other ideas, let him pick and choose which one out of the four or five he thinks might be something that we could implement over time. So we kind of pulled it out of him. We help implement it, give him the credit. And on the back end of it, he's going to refer someone later anyway. So I say it's a process for you and the CPA to learn about other options that maybe you're not doing now.
13: We're talking about getting inside your head today with all these financial matters. And Brian and I have talked about this so many times before. Brian, the question to ask yourself, what did I learn about money from my parents, either by explicit teaching or just by observing what they did, by learning, you know, how to do good things and maybe learning how not to do good things?
28: Yeah, look,
13: you know, how did your parents affect the way you feel?
28: My dad would always say, you know, what do you think? So I'd express all the options and he'd say, what do you think? And he wouldn't exactly tell me. Now, I can tell you what he did make me do was build houses. Mm-hmm. So 23, the first one, right out the back. I think I lived in it for maybe a little over a year. And I got the great idea if I could sell it. So the property value went up. We sold it. I said, oh, I was so excited about it. What do you think about that? I said, man, let's do it again. So I built another house. Before I knew it, it was four or five deep. And then I started building some rental houses. And then that's where I got in the idea. Is if I have four or five renters, then they'll pay for my mortgage. Mm-hmm. That's what I got into. So that's what he taught me, was the value of properties. And not only did he teach me that, then his dad taught him that. So my grandfather was a post office man and a farmer in Jennings, Louisiana. So that's where my dad grew up. And then he went off to Texas A&M, became a big doctor, worked for the federal government, so he had a pension. But he did teach me how to build properties, and that's part of the family. So that's what we did.
13: Texas A&M have a good football team back then?
28: I'm going to find out next week. Let's go. LSU, baby. Here we go. Look, that's the joke. My dad and I, we had a house divided, right? So he was an Aggie. I was the LSU. So we'd be at each other's throats. He'd say, giggle, Maggie. And I'd say, go Tigers, you know?
13: Man, I love football season.
28: I'm telling you.
13: I know you love it too, man. It's fun.
28: It's a great time of year where you can actually mess with a couple buddies and they don't get all offended, you know?
13: Yeah, exactly. Well, hey, listen, you've got the Financial Symphony on your radio, and we're going to come back with more in just a moment. But let me remind you, the way to get in touch with Brian Lowe, have a no-cost and no-obligation conversation, is by calling 800-993-0995. 800-993-0995. That is your number to get in touch. Brian Lowe has been doing this since, a long, long time. He's been doing it for 28 years now. And, a lot of experience built up, but still he's young enough that he's not going to retire anytime soon. So a lot of these folks in the financial industry are doing that. BrianLowFinancial.com will give you all the details. It's a great website. Lots of good pictures of Brian there. You can blow up and put on your wall if you like. You want to become obsessed with him. 800-993-0995 is your number to call to get that conversation going. I hope you will get in touch. Well, I have more coming up in just a moment. 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
18: 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And with Brian Lowe, you're going to get a lot of good ideas that you just don't hear anyplace else. 800-993-0995. 800-993-0995. Brian Lowe has offices in Baton Rouge, New Orleans, Mandeville. Would love to have the opportunity to talk to you real soon. It won't cost you anything, won't obligate you to do anything down the road. 800-993-0995. Brian, one of my favorite parts of the show here every week is the questions from our listeners. And our first question in the mailbag today is from Bob in New Orleans. Bob says, Brian, my daughter and her boyfriend seem to be getting pretty serious. How should I start to prepare now financially in case there are wedding bells in our near future? Retirement is probably about 10 years away from me, but she's my only daughter. I want to make sure we do it right and can invite our large extended family to celebrate it all together.
28: Hey, look, so the average cost of these weddings now are $30,000 plus. So what's a budget which you're willing to spend? You know, we can make it cheaper from there by cutting some things out. So you got to tell me the budget. So if it's 30 to 40, is it 40 to 50? We got people spending $100,000 more in these weddings. So
18: yeah,
28: what's the old dad's budget? We'll get in it. And then if you don't have it, we got to save it. So let's start with 30. What do we got to do to save up 30 grand is the question. So we could pull back on your 401k and funnel more money into the savings account, which funnels into the marriage account there, the wedding account. So are you getting a bonus of any kind soon? You're selling a piece of property. Do you have two cars or you're not using both? A lot of people have three or four cars, they're paying insurance and not using it. So I'm a two-car kind of guy. I need a truck and a car. But what can we cut out just to save money for this wedding? There's ways to do it. Give me a call. Let's get through it.
18: All right. Brian Lowe can help you figure it out. Bob, I hope you will get in touch. Call this number and follow up on this question. 800-993-0995. Larry is our next question here. And Larry is in Lafayette. Larry says, my company matches my 401k contributions, but they do it in the form of company stock. I'm not that excited about owning a lot of company stock, but I also don't want to miss out on any matching funds. Should I still try and put in as much as I can?
28: The old answer is put into up to the company match. So that's the answer. And if you can save any more over that, we can save it outside your 401k or figure out some other alternative. But that would be the simple answer. Get the free company match. Let's go from there. So even if you weren't a fan of the stock, you know, how is the stock performing? Let's get deeper into that.
18: Yeah.
28: Last 10 years, what kind of return we're talking about? You could just be ill-advised or ill-informed about it. So it could be a great stock and you're missing a lot of money.
18: Hey, Larry, thank you very much. Again, that number to call is 800-993-0995. And that leads us to one more question here today, Brian Lowe. It is from Andrea in Morgan City. And Andrea says, I want to be more aggressive with my retirement savings, but my husband is constantly saying we should take less risk. Is it unusual to have disagreements between spouses like this?
28: Look, it's very common for husband and wife to think a little bit differently when it comes to money. So nothing wrong with that. We take them each through their own risk analysis about what they think they should do. As a parties, put everything on the screen. And I just become the house, the voice of reason. So whatever either party says, I say, I'm not on either side. I'm right in the middle to say what makes sense for your situation, the amount of money you save, the amount of debt you have, the progress of what you're doing to pay things off, and what does retirement look like for you? How many vacations you could take in a year? Because, you know, my vacation thought is not the same as what other people's vacation thoughts would be. So how long would you be gone? Is that 7 days to 10? Some people say, there's no way I'm going more than 10. And I say, man, what's the point of going if you can't stay more than 10? So, you know, I have a different opinion when it comes to that. How far are you going? What's the cost to get there? And then where can we go? And then budget. So let's all go back to budget.
18: That situation that Andrea laid out, her husband is saying we should take less risk. Isn't it usually the other way around?
28: You know, so she's saying she should take less risk, right?
18: No, actually, he's the one who's saying.
28: Okay, yeah, you're right. So it's
18: that's the opposite of what.
28: Yeah, look, and there's nothing wrong with it. It happens.
18: Yeah,
28: and we still got to get everybody on the same page.
13: Brian, when somebody calls in your office and they want to talk to you and talk to your team about what you might be able to do for them, what can you offer them today? Somebody finally getting around, they're going to call that number as soon as the show is over.
28: You know, we're going to talk about your values, what's most important to you with your money, and then values-based questions uncover what your true values are. Do you want safety? Do you want growth? You want income? Because maybe you're with a really conservative guy and you didn't realize that he was an insurance agent first and a mutual fund guy second. So you ended up being in mutual funds, American funds or Fidelity funds, and you left a lot of money on the table because you could have made a lot more. So individual equities would have made you a lot more money over the last 10, 15 years. So it could have been just business model. You also could be older and you're 70 or older now and you want to go the other way. You want to reduce your risk. And that guy is not teaching about safe alternatives to reduce your risk and lower your costs. So, and then the banks have got into a particular business model. I did it 27 years ago, which is why I only could do it for 5 years. So if you're at Chase Bank or Regions Bank or some banking institution, LACAP, any of them, come in and get a second opinion. You're going to get some different alternatives outside of what they're offering you, aka the guaranteed 6% interest rate, aka the hybrid that can go up and make 10, 12%, no risk, no fee. Dividend paying stocks, looking at laddered bonds, even just a conservative portfolio of stocks that pay dividends, that's 38 to 40 stocks. That's a different allocation than what you're currently doing. Maybe you want to be really aggressive and the guy was conservative. So let's get into what a risky-based portfolio would look like with 75% or more of your money. And you want to hammer down on the growth category. So it could just be the business model that you only knew about and you have a gut feeling. And I can tell you that things are changing and what's not changing is the business models of these big box firms. They're not doing tax planning. So that's the big difference. What we're going to do, we may give you a green light and love what you're doing on the investments. We just may get into tax planning and there's nothing wrong with that. We actually probably could do a little bit of both for you and just weave in both answers. So anyway, give us a call. You'll get the textbook. You'll get an opportunity to take classes that we have. You'll get some online instructions as well. You'll see Noah, Gail, myself, and we're a team, and then put together an income plan, a roadmap. And do you want to talk about healthcare plan or not? Do you want to leave a big legacy, or you want to try to spend your last dollar on your last day? That's all different questions to figure out what makes the most sense for you. Think about it. Let me come back with some strategies a week later, 2 weeks later, and then implement the plan as to what makes sense and what get started. What's your next step? I think that's the big thing to get started. That's the big people is making that big leap of faith. And how to get started. What's not that difficult? We open a Schwab account or a Fidelity account. We fund it with something. Is it a 401k IRA? Is it a CD that came through from the bank? And then it can lead into the next step is what's the next step in the process. So it's a process-driven, values-based goal setting and to create the income plan. But be one of the next people to call and we'll get you started. And we'll give you the book, the Retirement Adventure book. We'll give you the Social Security analysis, the 25-page report on Social Security, and the tax strategies that will lower your taxes for 2026. 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
13: 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Hey, Brian, it's been a lot of fun being with you today. Anything else you want to add before we go?
28: I would say just, you know, football season's here, full speed now. So we got Saints coming up this weekend. So we're looking forward to that. And then, you know, don't wait. So everybody likes to put things off. So it's easy to get busy for football season. It's an exciting time. LSU's doing great. Southern's got a lot of great things going on. Tulane, it's all exciting, right? But before you know it, the year's over. So we got Thanksgiving. Your wife's got a big list of things for you to do. You got to start shopping for your wife's next Christmas gift, right? So it's right around the corner. 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It won't cost you anything. Get a second opinion about what you're doing. In a perfect world, I'll give you a clean bill of health and just one, two little tweaks that you can do yourself. 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So let's get started. Take the BLO challenge. 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Have a great day.
13: 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One more time, that number, 800-993-0995. I'm Ron Stutz with Brian Lowe. Have a great week.
11: 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Mr. Lowe and Brian Lowe Financial are not responsible for the consequences of any decisions or actions taken as a result of information provided in this radio show and do not warrant or guarantee the accuracy or completeness of the information provided. The information discussed today reflects the views of Mr. Lowe and his guests as of the date of this show and are subject to change without notice. Past performance is no guarantee of future results. 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Accordingly, listeners should not rely solely on the information provided today in making any investment decision. There is a risk of loss from investing in securities, including the risk of loss of principal. Different types of investments involve varying degrees of risk, and there can be no assurance that any specific investment will be profitable or suitable for a particular investor's financial situation or risk tolerance. Asset allocation and portfolio diversification cannot assure or guarantee better performance and cannot eliminate the risk of investment losses. Brian Lowe Financial Group, LLC, is a registered investment advisor. 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Investing involves risk, including the potential loss of principal. 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Any references to protection benefits or lifetime income generally refer to fixed insurance products, never securities or investment products. 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
3: There was a murder in Central Ohio that many people still don't want to talk about. The man who committed that crime once sat on death row, but now he's on the run. His name is Lester Eubanks. Lester didn't tunnel out of prison or scale a stone wall. On a December morning in 1973, he and a small group of inmates were granted permission to walk outside prison walls. His handcuffs were taken off. He changed into civilian clothing, and he and three others were driven to a local mall. They were told they could wander the stores and were asked to return to a designated meeting spot. Hours later, all the inmates came back, except Lester Eubanks, and he hasn't been seen since.
4: He had a full plan. The guy had a plan.
5: I was just astounded that this could actually happen.
3: There were many years when it seemed like no one was even looking for Lester, but recently, his whereabouts have become the focus of the U.S. Marshals Service, the federal agents who track fugitives. The case is testing the marshals.
4: Those nine lives are running out, and we're going to catch up with Lester.
3: And is being urged on by those hurt most by Lester's crime.
6: He's had enough free time. He confessed to the crime, and his time is up.
3: I'm Sunny Hostin with ABC News. Over the past year, a team from the ABC News investigative unit joined the search for Lester Eubanks. They uncovered new leads, possible sightings, and at every turn found resistance from those who want Lester Eubanks to be forgotten. What they've uncovered is a case that's about more than murder. It's about family loyalty, a life on the run, and a first-hand look and how the U.S. Marshals are trying to solve one of the oldest fugitive cases in American history. Now, they may be closer than ever. From ABC News.
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4: Search operation. I'm Paul Stevens, Fox News. The search continuing for a medical plane carrying six people from Bermuda to Boston. The Coast Guard says debris from the plane has been found off the coast of Nantucket. The plane losing contact with air traffic control early yesterday morning after the pilot reported some electrical problems.
5: Roger, you said you're coming in blind. Is that what he said? Okay, you declare an emergency or no? Okay, you're coming in a little weak, so you're
4: The plane vanishing shortly after that as a storm began moving into its path. Four Canadian crew members were on board, taking a Bermudian patient and a family member to Boston for medical care. Now, flight tracking data shows the plane was airborne for nearly 2 hours before plunging from about 24,000 feet down to about 13,000 feet in roughly 3 minutes. The president of Cornell University speaking out Saturday against what he called a deeply disturbing alleged gang rape that's facing renewed scrutiny. Fox's Brooke Taylor.
6: Cornell University's president basically saying they must do better. So it all comes as newly uncovered police records show that Cornell officers were at the Kai Pai house just hours before on October 19, 2024, making a drug-related arrest. Now, the police record doesn't identify the drugs involved in that arrest, but just 22 hours later, a female student says she was sexually assaulted by seven fraternity members for hours inside that same house while under the influence of ketamine and alcohol. Cornell's own investigation would later find the ketamine was being used by multiple people at Kai Pai around the same time.
4: Now, Cornell's president also said he does support the appointment of New York's state attorney, General Letitia James, as a special prosecutor in the case. The alleged victim has sued Cornell and the seven accused of former students. 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
3: 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It is not intended to provide any tax or legal advice or to provide the basis for any financial decisions, nor is it intended to be projection of current or future performance or indication of future results. 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Investing always involves risk and possible loss of capital.
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5: 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Every weekend, I look forward to sitting down, turning on the mic, and having these conversations with you. They're the kinds of conversations that matter, the ones that help you protect your retirement, your lifestyle, and your long-term financial confidence. And I think today's show is going to give you a lot to think about. Because we're going to talk about something that affects every investor, no matter how old you are or how close you may be to retirement. Before we get into the financial headlines, I want to start with something personal, but in a way that I think will resonate with you. Every year, I try to batch all my routine medical checkups into one stretch. I've learned that if I don't schedule them all at once, I'll keep pushing them off. So I take a week, clear the calendar, and get everything done. The routine tests, the preventative screenings, the things we all know we should be doing but don't always prioritize. And yes, that includes the colonoscopy. Nobody loves that one, but once you hit a certain age, it's not optional. It's part of taking care of yourself. I also get a calcium score test. It's a few hundred dollars, but it's incredibly helpful. It gives you a clear picture of whether you have any arterial blockages. It's preventative, it's accurate, and it gives you peace of mind. And then there are the skin checks. I've had my share of basal cell removals over the years, and every time I'm sitting in that dermatologist's office, I think back to being a kid and ignoring every adult who told me to wear sunscreen. If I could go back in time, I'd listen. But since I can't, I stay on top of it now. I share all of that because it's a reminder that taking care of yourself is not optional. And that applies to your financial health just as much as your physical health. Preventative care matters in both areas. And right now, the financial world is giving us a perfect example of why preventative care, in the form of diversification, is absolutely essential. Recently, IBM dropped 25% in a single day. One day. That's not a typo. That's not a slow slide. That's a cliff. What's interesting is that IBM's quarterly earnings were actually in line. They hit their targets. On paper, Wall Street shouldn't have been upset. But IBM issued guidance that suggested they were concerned about future quarters. Why? Because so many companies have poured enormous amounts of money into artificial intelligence, and the big tech names that dominate the market, that IBM fears those companies may not buy as much hardware going forward. And IBM makes a lot of its money from hardware. So IBM tried to be honest. They tried to give investors a realistic picture of what might be coming. And what happened? they were rewarded with a 25% drop in their share price. Not because of what they earned, but because of what they said about the future. And here's the real lesson. IBM didn't fall alone. Other hardware companies fell in sympathy. And if the situation were reversed, if there were suddenly concerns about artificial intelligence, we could see the big tech names drop together. We've already seen small hints of that. When one domino wobbles, the others often follow. If you're just joining us, you're listening to Your Money, Your Retirement, Your Life. I'm Drew Pelton, owner of Drew Pelton Retirement Solutions, and I appreciate you tuning in to today's show. 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My team does a really nice job preparing these companion pieces for you. This is exactly why diversification matters. It's not just a buzzword. It's not just something financial advisors say because it sounds responsible. It's a real, practical, essential strategy for protecting your retirement. And I want to take a moment to reset here because this is one of the most important concepts you can understand as an investor. Diversification is not about avoiding risk. It's about avoiding unnecessary risk. And there's a difference. Investment advisors are taught that there are two types of risk, good risk and bad risk. I like to compare it to cholesterol. You've got HDL, the good cholesterol, and LDL, the bad cholesterol. HDL helps clear out the bad stuff. LDL clogs things up. You want your LDL below 100, according to cardiologists. And yes, I know that because I just spent a week doing all those medical tests I mentioned earlier. Good risk is the kind of risk that rewards you over time. If you're younger and you move from bonds to stocks, you're taking more risk. But historically, over time, you should get more return. That's good risk. It's risk that pays you back. Bad risk, on the other hand, is the risk you take when you're not diversified. That's the risk that doesn't reward you over time. It might reward you in the short term. You might get lucky. But over the long run, it evens out and not in your favor. If you had all your money in IBM and it dropped 25% in one day, that's bad risk. If you had all your money in one sector, say technology, and that sector hit a rough patch, that's bad risk. If you were overly invested in the big tech names and something happened that caused those stocks to fall together, that's bad risk. Bad risk is avoidable. Good risk is manageable. And knowing the difference is one of the most important parts of building a retirement plan that actually works. Let me give you another example. Back in the late 1990s, the internet was the brand new technology everyone was excited about. It was the artificial intelligence of its time. And then, in 2000, the bubble burst. Some of those stocks didn't recover until 2018. Some never recovered at all. Now, I'm not saying the big tech names will fail. I don't think that's likely anytime soon. But I am saying that even the strongest sectors have peaks and valleys. And if you're overly concentrated, those valleys can hurt. Even if you're younger, you shouldn't be lopsided toward any one sector or any one stock. You can lean a little heavier in one area if you believe it will outperform, but you don't want to get extreme. Because over time, you won't get rewarded for that kind of imbalance. And here's the kicker. The only way to make extreme concentration work is to be a perfect market timer. You have to get out at exactly the right moment and get in at exactly the right moment. And in my entire career, I have never met anyone who can do that consistently. Not one person. Emotionally, it's hardest to sell when things are going up. When a stock is rising, you don't want to sell it. You want to ride the wave. But to buy low and sell high, you have to sell when things are high. And that's emotionally difficult. So the first rule is simple. Diversify within the stock market. Diversify your holdings. Diversify your sectors. You want at least 30 stocks, and they need to be spread across different areas of the market. And remember, even the S&P 500, which many people think of as diversified, is heavily weighted toward technology. It's not truly diversified by sector. If you want to try to outperform the market a little, you can shift your weight slightly toward one sector or another. But don't get lopsided. Don't take bad risk. Don't take risk that won't reward you. Let me pause here and recap, because we've covered a lot already. Good risk rewards you over time. Bad risk punishes you over time. Diversification protects you from bad risk. Concentration exposes you to it. And when you look at the headlines, like IBM dropping 25% in a single day, you see exactly why this matters. You see how quickly things can change. You see how one company's guidance, not even its earnings, can send shockwaves through an entire sector. And you see how dangerous it can be when too much of your portfolio is tied to one idea, one trend, or one group of companies. Now, I want to take this a step further, because diversification isn't just about owning a bunch of different stocks. It's about owning the right mix of stocks. It's about spreading your investments across sectors that behave differently. It's about making sure that when one part of the market struggles, another part can help balance things out. And it's about making sure you're not taking risks you don't even realize you're taking. A lot of people think they're diversified because they own mutual funds or exchange-traded funds. And those funds can be helpful, but they can also hide concentration risk. You might think you're diversified because your fund owns hundreds of stocks, but if 30% of those holdings are in one sector, you're not truly diversified. You're exposed, and you may not even know it. That's why it's so important to look at the reports for your mutual funds and ETFs. You want to see how many holdings they have, yes, but you also want to see how those holdings are distributed across sectors. You don't need exactly 10% in each of the 10 major sectors, but you do need balance. You don't want 30% in one sector and 1% in another. You want something that resembles even distribution. And here's something else to keep in mind. Even good risk has limits, especially as you approach retirement. You don't want to take too much of it. It's like cholesterol. Yes, eggs have good cholesterol, but that doesn't mean you should eat 24 of them. Moderation matters. Balance matters. And your personal risk tolerance matters. Risk tolerance is not a one-size-fits-all concept. It's individualized, it's personal, it's psychological, and it's something you have to determine for yourself. Some people feel comfortable taking more risk. Some people don't. Some people feel behind and want to catch up. Some people feel ahead and want to preserve what they have. Some people enjoy the market. Some people fear it. And none of those feelings are wrong. They're simply personal. That's why determining your risk tolerance is so important. And that's why I created a companion piece for today's show. Something that walks you through risk tolerance and investing for income. You can download it at yourmrl.com. Before we wrap up, I want to bring everything full circle. We've talked about good risk, bad risk, diversification, sector allocation, emotional risk tolerance, and income-first strategies. But what's the bottom line? What do people really need to know as they head into retirement? It's simple. Don't put all your eggs in one basket. Diversification is your friend. Concentration is your enemy. Don't take your principal. Live off your interest. 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And beware of FOMO, fear of missing out. It's dangerous. It can push you into bad risk. It can push you into concentration. It can push you into decisions that feel exciting in the moment, but painful in the long run.
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5: Welcome back to Your Money, Your Retirement, Your Life. I'm Drew Pelton, and I'm glad you're here with me today as we continue unpacking some of the recent headlines that are giving us a real-time reminder of why diversification matters, not just when you're nearing retirement, but truly at any age. The markets don't care how old you are. They don't care how close you are to retirement. They don't care whether you're conservative or aggressive. They simply behave the way markets behave, sometimes rationally, sometimes emotionally, and sometimes in ways that make absolutely no sense at all. In the last segment, we talked about IBM's 25% drop in a single day. That kind of movement is dramatic, and it's the kind of thing that wakes people up. It makes investors look at their portfolios and ask themselves whether they're taking too much risk or whether they're exposed in ways they didn't realize. And that's exactly what we're going to dig deeper into right now. The different types of risk, the good risk, the bad risk, and the risk you might be taking without even knowing it. Let me reset here, because this is the foundation of everything we're talking about today. There are two kinds of risk in the investment world: the risk you get rewarded for and the risk you don't get rewarded for. I call them good risk and bad risk, and understanding the difference is one of the most important things you can do as an investor, especially if you're heading into retirement. Good risk is the kind of risk that pays you back over time. It's the risk you take when you move from bank CDs to bonds, or from bonds to stocks. You're increasing your exposure to volatility, but you're doing it in a diversified way. You're spreading your investments across different sectors, different companies, different types of holdings. You're taking on volatility risk, meaning your account value might go up and down, but you're not taking on concentration risk. You're not putting all your eggs in one basket. Bad risk, on the other hand, is the risk you take when you're overly invested in one stock or one sector. It's the risk you take when you're not diversified. And here's the key. Bad risk does not reward you over time. It might reward you in the short term. You might catch a hot stock or a hot sector, but over the long run, it evens out and not in your favor. If you were heavily invested in IBM and it dropped 25% in one day, that's bad risk. If you were heavily invested in technology and something happened that caused tech stocks to fall together, that's bad risk. If you were heavily invested in the big tech names and a catastrophic event hit that sector, that's bad risk. Bad risk is avoidable. Good risk is manageable, and knowing the difference is essential. Now,
8: Here's where things get tricky. A lot of people don't realize they're taking bad risk because they're invested in mutual funds or exchange-traded funds, and those funds can be opaque. You might think you're diversified because you own a fund with hundreds of holdings, but if 30% of those holdings are in one sector, you're not truly diversified. You're exposed, and you may not even know it. If you're just joining us, you're listening to Your Money, Your Retirement, Your Life. 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My team does a really nice job preparing these companion pieces for you. That's why it's so important to look under the hood of your mutual funds and ETFs. You want to understand not just how many holdings they have, but how those holdings are distributed. You want to know whether you're unintentionally leaning too heavily into one sector. You want to know whether your fund is quietly concentrating your money in a way that exposes you to unnecessary risk. And you want to know whether your overall portfolio, not just each individual fund, is balanced in a way that protects you from the kinds of shocks we've been seeing in the headlines. Many people assume that because a fund owns hundreds of stocks, it must be diversified. But diversification isn't about quantity, it's about distribution. You could own a fund with 500 stocks, but if 150 of them are in technology, you're not diversified, you're concentrated. And concentration is where bad risk lives. Concentration is where you get punished over time. Concentration is where you expose yourself to the kinds of drops that make people panic, make people sell at the wrong time, and make people rethink their retirement plans. Now, let's talk about something that often gets overlooked: the difference between volatility risk and concentration risk. Volatility risk is the kind of risk you take when you're diversified. It's the risk that your account value might go up and down, but because your investments are spread across different sectors and companies, you're not likely to lose money on a permanent basis. You might see your account value drop temporarily, but you haven't sold anything. You haven't locked in a loss. You're simply experiencing the natural ups and downs of the market. Concentration risk, on the other hand, is the kind of risk that creates permanent losses. It's the kind of risk that punishes you when one stock or one sector takes a hit. It's the kind of risk that doesn't reward you over time. And it's the kind of risk that most people don't even realize they're taking. That's why understanding the difference between good risk and bad risk is so important. Good risk is volatility risk. Bad risk is concentration risk. And the more you understand that distinction, the better equipped you are to build a retirement plan that actually works. Let me give you an example. If you're diversified and the market drops 20%, you're experiencing volatility risk. Your account value might go down temporarily, but because you're diversified, you're not likely to lose money on a permanent basis. You're simply riding out the market. But if you're concentrated in one sector and that sector drops 40%, you're experiencing concentration risk. And concentration risk doesn't reward you over time. It punishes you. It creates permanent losses, and it makes retirement planning much more difficult. This is why diversification is so important as you approach retirement. When you're younger, you can afford to take more volatility risk. You have time to recover. You have time to ride out the ups and downs. You have time to let the market work in your favor. But as you get closer to retirement, even volatility risk can feel uncomfortable. Even temporary drops can create anxiety. Even paper losses can make you question whether you're ready to retire. And that's where strategy comes in. If you want to take more risk as you approach retirement, maybe because you feel behind, maybe because you enjoy being in the market, maybe because you want to catch up, you can do that. But you want to do it with an income first, capital appreciation second strategy. That means focusing on investments that pay you dividends or interest. It means focusing on investments that provide income regardless of what the market is doing. It means building a portfolio that supports your lifestyle even when the market is volatile. When you build a portfolio around income, something interesting happens. You often end up more diversified than the S&P 500. The S&P 500 is heavily weighted toward technology, but most technology stocks don't pay high dividends. So when you build a dividend-focused portfolio, you naturally end up underweighted in technology. And that's okay. You can always sprinkle in a little tech to balance things out, but the core of your strategy becomes income, not speculation. It becomes stability, not excitement. It becomes long-term confidence, not short-term adrenaline. And that's really the heart of what we're talking about today, eliminating bad risk, managing good risk, and if you want to take more risk, doing it with an income-first strategy, that's how you protect yourself. That's how you stay confident. That's how you avoid the emotional roller coaster that comes with market volatility. Because here's the truth. Even if you intellectually understand the difference between good risk and bad risk, your emotions can still get in the way. Your gut can still react. Your instincts can still pull you in directions that aren't helpful. That's why the psychological side of investing is just as important as the mathematical side. Your personal risk tolerance matters. Your comfort level matters. Your emotional response to market volatility matters. Some people feel comfortable taking more risk. Some people don't. Some people feel behind and want to catch up. Some people feel ahead and want to preserve what they have. Some people enjoy the market. Some people fear it. And none of those feelings are wrong. They're simply personal. But here's the challenge. How you feel about risk now may not be how you feel about risk once you retire. You might look back at 2008 and think, we had a 50% drop in our accounts, and it didn't bother us. We just kept working and contributing. But in 2008, many people were in their 30s or early 40s. They didn't have as much money saved. They were still contributing through payroll deductions. They were buying low. They were dollar cost averaging, and they weren't relying on their investments for income. Once you retire, everything changes. You're no longer contributing. You're no longer buying low. You're no longer building your account. You're relying on your investments to support your lifestyle. And that means a 30, 40, or 50% drop feels very different. It's not just a paper loss. It's a psychological shock. It's the kind of drop that makes people tighten the belt, cancel vacations, rethink spending, and question whether they're truly ready for retirement. So you have to ask yourself, how will you feel if your account drops 10%, 20%, 30%, 40%? At what point will you start to feel uncomfortable? At what point will you start to question your plan? At what point will you start to worry about your future? That's your emotional risk tolerance, and only you can determine it. 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
8: Welcome back to Your Money, Your Retirement, Your Life. I'm Drew Pelton, and I appreciate you staying with me as we move into one of my favorite parts of the show, our listener Q&A segment. I always say this is where the rubber meets the road, because it's one thing for me to talk about concepts like diversification, risk tolerance, and income-based investing, but it's another thing entirely to apply those concepts to real questions from real people who are navigating real retirement decisions. And that's what makes this segment so valuable. It's practical, it's personal, it's relatable, and it gives you a chance to hear how these ideas play out in everyday situations. In the first two segments today, we talked about the importance of diversification, the difference between good risk and bad risk, and how market headlines like IBM dropping 25% in a single day can serve as a wake-up call. We talked about how good risk is the kind of risk you get rewarded for over time, while bad risk is the kind of risk that punishes you over time. And we talked about how mutual funds and ETFs can sometimes hide concentration risk, making people think they're diversified when they're really not. Now, I want to take all of that and bring it into the real world through your questions. These questions come from listeners who have reached out through yourmrl.com or called our hotline at 833-974-1833. And I want to remind you, if you have a question about retirement, income, risk tolerance, or anything related to your financial future, I'd love to hear from you. This show is built around your concerns, your challenges, and your goals. Let's dive into our first question. This one comes from Linda, and she writes, "My husband and I are approaching retirement. I know you're talking about the good type of risk, but how much should we really take? How can we determine that?" Linda, thank you for sending that in. This is one of the most common questions I get, and it's also one of the most important. Determining how much risk to take as you approach retirement is not a simple math equation. It's not something you can plug into a calculator and get a perfect answer. It's a blend of three major factors, and each one matters just as much as the others. The first factor is how close you are to retirement. If you're more than 10 years out, and certainly more than 13 years out, you can usually afford to take more of the good risk. That means you can be more heavily invested in the markets as long as you're diversified and you don't stress out when you see temporary drops. Being 100% in the markets is okay for a lot of people who are 10 to 13 years away from retirement, provided they can emotionally handle the volatility. But the second factor is just as important. Are you behind the eight ball? In other words, have you saved enough for retirement? If you feel like you're behind, and many people do, then you may feel compelled to take more risk, even if you're within 10 years of retirement. And that's okay, as long as you take the right kind of risk. That means shifting to an income first, capital appreciation second strategy. It means focusing on investments that pay you dividends or interest, so you're getting income even if the market drops. I often compare this to owning a rental property. The value of the property might go up or down, but the rent checks keep coming. That's income, that's stability, that's peace of mind, and that's exactly what an income first strategy provides. If you're just joining us, you're listening to Your Money, Your Retirement, Your Life. I'm Drew Pelton, owner of Drew Pelton Retirement Solutions, and I appreciate you tuning into today's show. What I've done for you, my valued radio listeners, is I've created a companion piece for today's show. 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My team does a really nice job preparing these companion pieces for you. Now, Linda's question brings us to the third factor, and this is the one that tends to surprise people because it's not mathematical, it's not analytical, and it's not something you can find on a chart or in a report. It's your personal emotional risk tolerance. This is the part of investing that only you can understand. It's the part that lives in your gut. It's the part that reacts when the market drops. It's the part that determines whether you sleep well at night or whether you lie awake wondering what tomorrow's headlines will bring. Your emotional risk tolerance is tricky because how you feel about risk today may not be how you feel about risk once you retire. When you're working, you're contributing to your accounts. You're dollar cost averaging. You're buying low when the market dips. You're building your savings. And because you're not relying on your investments for income, you can tolerate more volatility. You can ride out the storms. You can wait for the recovery. But once you retire, everything changes. You're no longer contributing. You're no longer buying low. You're no longer building your account. You're relying on your investments to support your lifestyle, and that means a drop in your account value feels very different. It's not just a temporary dip. It's not just a paper loss. It's a psychological shock. It's the kind of drop that makes people tighten their belts, cancel vacations, rethink spending, and question whether they're truly ready for retirement. That's why determining your emotional risk tolerance is so important. You have to ask yourself how you would feel if your account dropped 10%. How would you feel if it dropped 20%, 30%, 40%? At what point would you start to feel uncomfortable? At what point would you start to question your plan? At what point would you start to worry about your future? Those questions matter. They matter just as much as your age, your savings, and your goals. Now let's move on to our next listener question. This one comes from Brian, and he writes, I'm mostly invested in mutual funds and ETFs, and I'm not sure how to figure out how much risk I'm actually taking on or what type of risk I'm taking. Brian, thank you for sending that in. This is another excellent question, and it's one that a lot of people struggle with. Mutual funds and ETFs can be incredibly helpful tools, but they can also be opaque. They can hide concentration risk. They can make you think you're diversified when you're really not. The first thing you want to do is look at how many holdings your funds have. Most mutual funds and ETFs, not all but most, have more than 30 holdings. Many have more than 100. That means you're diversified by number of holdings. But that's only half the story. The second thing you want to look at is sector allocation. How much of the fund is invested in technology? How much is invested in financials? How much is invested in consumer cyclicals? How much is invested in utilities? You don't need exactly 10% in each of the 10 major sectors, but you do need balance. You don't want 30% in one sector and 1% in another. You want something that resembles even distribution. Some funds are sector specific. You might have a fund that's all technology or all financials, and that's okay, as long as your overall portfolio is diversified. You want to look at the whole pie. You want to look at all your funds together and see how they add up. Many retirement account platforms have tools that let you enter your funds and dollar amounts and see your overall sector allocation. And if you don't have access to those tools or simply don't want to do the analysis yourself, a retirement income specialist can help you. Now, before we wrap up today's Q&A segment, I want to bring everything full circle and make sure these ideas connect in a way that's useful for you. We've talked about Linda's question regarding how much risk to take as retirement approaches, and we've talked about Brian's question about understanding the risk inside mutual funds and ETFs. Both of those questions point to the same core truth. Most people are taking risk they don't fully understand. And that's not because they're careless. It's because the financial world is complicated, and the tools people use, funds, ETFs, retirement platforms, often hide the details that matter most. When you look at your portfolio, you might see a list of funds and think you're diversified. You might see a large number of holdings and assume you're protected. You might see familiar names and feel comfortable. But diversification isn't about comfort. It's about structure. It's about balance. It's about making sure your money isn't leaning too heavily into one idea, one trend, or one sector. And it's about making sure you're not exposed to the kind of concentration risk that can derail your retirement plans. This is why I always encourage people to dig deeper. Look at the sector allocation of your funds. Look at how much of your money is tied to technology, financials, consumer cyclicals, utilities, or any other major sector. Look at how your funds overlap. You might own three different funds that all hold the same big tech stocks. You might think you're diversified because you own multiple funds, but in reality, you're concentrated and you don't even know it. That's the kind of hidden risk that can catch people off guard. And here's something else to keep in mind. Even if you're diversified, even if you're taking good risk, even if you're invested in income-producing assets, you still need to understand your emotional risk tolerance. Because diversification doesn't eliminate volatility. It manages it. It shapes it. It softens it. But it doesn't erase it. And when you're retired, when you're relying on your investments to support your lifestyle, volatility feels different. It hits harder. It becomes personal. That's why I always tell people to think about how they would feel if their account dropped. Not how they think they should feel. Not how they felt 20 years ago, but how they would feel today with the amount of money they've saved, with the lifestyle they want to maintain, with the goals they've set for retirement. Because your emotional response to risk is one of the most important factors in determining how much good risk you should take. If you'd like to speak to me off the air to ask me any questions you may have, all you need to do is reach out at 833-974-1833. Again, that's 833-974-1833. You've worked your entire life to build your savings. Now it's time to make those savings work for you.
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8: Welcome back to Your Money, Your Retirement, Your Life. I'm Drew Pelton. Now, throughout today's show, we've talked a lot about risk, good risk, bad risk, hidden risk, emotional risk, and we've talked about diversification, sector allocation, mutual funds, ETFs, and income-based strategies. But I want to take a moment here to zoom out and look at the bigger picture. Because risk isn't just a financial concept, it's a life concept. It's something we deal with every day, whether we realize it or not. And the way we handle risk in our daily lives often mirrors the way we handle risk in our financial lives. Think about the medical checkups I mentioned earlier. Nobody loves scheduling a colonoscopy. Nobody enjoys getting blood work done. Nobody looks forward to sitting in a dermatologist's office waiting to hear whether that spot on their shoulder is something to worry about. But we do those things because they're preventative. We do them because they help us catch problems early. We do them because they give us peace of mind. And we do them because the alternative, ignoring the signs, avoiding the tests, pretending everything is fine, carries far more risk. Financial planning works the same way. Diversification is preventative care. Sector balance is preventative care. Understanding your risk tolerance is preventative care. Income-based investing is preventative care. These are the things you do to protect yourself before something goes wrong. These are the things you do to make sure you're not blindsided by a sudden drop in the market or a shift in the economy. These are the things you do to make sure your retirement is built on a foundation that can withstand whatever comes your way. And just like with medical care, the people who stay on top of their financial health tend to have better outcomes. They tend to feel more confident. They tend to feel more prepared. They tend to make better decisions. And they tend to avoid the panic, the stress, and the emotional reactions that come from being caught off guard. That's why I'm so passionate about helping people understand the difference between good risk and bad risk. Because once you understand that difference, everything else becomes clearer. You start to see where your vulnerabilities are. You start to see where your strengths are. You start to see where you need to make adjustments. And you start to feel more in control of your financial future. Now, I want to talk about something that affects almost everyone heading into retirement. And that's the fear of missing out. FOMO. It's a powerful force, it's emotional, it's psychological, and it can push people into decisions that feel exciting in the moment but painful in the long run. When you see a stock skyrocketing, when you hear about a hot sector, when you watch the big tech names dominate the headlines, it's easy to feel like you're missing out. It's easy to feel like you should jump in. It's easy to feel like you're falling behind. But FOMO is one of the biggest drivers of bad risk. It's one of the biggest reasons people become concentrated. It's one of the biggest reasons people abandon their strategy. And it's one of the biggest reasons people end up regretting their decisions. That's why discipline matters. That's why diversification matters. That's why understanding your risk tolerance matters. And that's why having a clear income-focused strategy matters. Because when you have a plan, a real plan, you're less likely to be swayed by emotion. You're less likely to chase trends. You're less likely to take risks you don't understand. And you're less likely to fall into the traps that derail so many retirement plans. Now, I want to shift our focus towards something that every retiree and every soon-to-be retiree needs to understand, and that's the idea of building a retirement plan that isn't just functional, but durable. A plan that isn't just designed for the next 5 years, but for the next 20 or 30. A plan that doesn't just help you retire, but helps you stay retired. Because retirement isn't a finish line, it's a new chapter, and the decisions you make today will shape how that chapter unfolds. One of the biggest mistakes people make when planning for retirement is assuming that the market will behave the same way it did during their working years. When you're working, you have time, you have flexibility, you have the ability to recover from downturns, you have the ability to contribute more, you have the ability to adjust your savings rate. But once you retire, the rules change. You're no longer adding money to your accounts, you're withdrawing from them, and that means market volatility has a very different impact on your life. This is why income matters so much. Income is what gives you stability. Income is what gives you confidence. Income is what allows you to enjoy retirement without constantly worrying about what the market is doing. When you build a retirement plan around income, dividends, interest, renewable resources, you create a buffer between your lifestyle and market volatility. You create a plan that supports you even when the market is unpredictable. And you create a foundation that allows you to live your life without constantly checking your account balance. But income alone isn't enough. You also need structure, you need balance, you need diversification, you need to make sure your income sources are spread across different sectors, different companies, and different types of investments. Because just like with growth investing, concentration in income investing can create risk. If all your income comes from one sector, say utilities or financials, and that sector hits a rough patch, your income could be affected. And that's why diversification matters just as much in income-based investing as it does in growth-based investing. Now let's talk about something that often gets overlooked in retirement planning, the emotional side of income. When you have income coming in, consistent, reliable income, it changes the way you feel about your retirement. It changes the way you feel about market volatility. It changes the way you feel about spending. It changes the way you feel about your future, because income gives you permission to live your life. It gives you permission to enjoy your retirement. It gives you permission to spend money without guilt. And it gives you permission to stop worrying about every headline, every market dip, and every economic forecast. This is why I always encourage people to think about retirement, not just in terms of assets, but in terms of income. Assets are important, savings are important, investments are important, but income is what makes retirement feel real. Income is what makes retirement feel comfortable. Income is what makes retirement feel sustainable. And income is what allows you to enjoy the life you've worked so hard to build. Now, I want to bring this back to something we talked about earlier, the idea of preventative care. Just like with your physical health, preventative care in your financial life is what keeps you on track. It's what helps you avoid problems before they happen. It's what helps you stay ahead of the curve. And it's what helps you build a retirement plan that can withstand whatever comes your way. Diversification is preventative care. Income-based investing is preventative care. Understanding your risk tolerance is preventative care. And working with someone who specializes in retirement income is preventative care. Because here's the truth. Retirement planning is not a do-it-yourself project. It's not something you want to figure out on the fly. It's not something you want to guess your way through. It's something that requires clarity, structure, and expertise. And that's why I'm here. That's why I do this show. That's why I create these companion pieces. And that's why I make myself available to you off the air. Retirement is one of the biggest transitions you'll ever make in your life. It's a shift from accumulation to distribution, from building to enjoying, from preparing to living. And that shift requires a different mindset, a different strategy, and a different understanding of risk. It requires clarity. It requires discipline. And it requires a plan that's built around your life, your goals, and your comfort level. Before we close out today's show, I want to remind you that you don't have to navigate any of this alone. Whether you're approaching retirement, already retired, or simply trying to make sense of your investments, I'm here to help you. My team is here to help you. And the resources we create, including the companion piece for today's show, are designed to give you clarity, confidence, and direction. If you're just joining us, you're listening to Your Money, Your Retirement, Your Life. I'm Drew Pelton, owner of Drew Pelton Retirement Solutions. 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All you need to do is reach out at 833-974-1833. Again, that's 833-974-1833. You've worked your entire life to build your

0: for a missing air ambulance continues. On Jack Callahan, Fox News, crews have found a debris field in the ocean off Nantucket. An air ambulance carrying six people vanished over the Atlantic early yesterday morning. The Canadian-registered Gulfstream airplane was flying from Bermuda to Boston early yesterday morning with four crew members and two passengers aboard. Pilot reported electrical problems and declared an emergency, with air traffic control audio indicating the plane may have coming in blind as a storm approached. Flight tracking data shows the jet dropped sharply from about 24,000 feet to 10,000 feet before contact was lost. Coast Guard says it's continuing its search. The investigation continues into the thwarted hijacking of a Fly Dubai flight last week. Fox's Trey Yingst in Tel Aviv with the latest.
1: AP has named Hammam al-Hammami as the main suspect and says that he reportedly used an axe that may have already been inside the cockpit to carry out this attack. The Omani national had been banned from flying in Oman due to his extremist views. Questions remain about the vetting process that allowed him to be hired by Fly Dubai and co-pilot a flight to Israel. At this point, no additional links have been disclosed to foreign governments, including Iran, despite President Trump discussing possible ties. Here in Israel, the captain of the flight, who avoided disaster, helping to save the lives of more than 170 people, is being hailed as a hero.
0: Officials also claim the United Arab Emirates had shared a list of passengers and crew with Israel before the flight took off, but Israeli officials say that didn't raise any concerns with them. Longtime chef at the iconic Nobu restaurant in Malibu is dead after a teenage driver allegedly slammed into his parked car on the Pacific Coast Highway. Authorities say 51-year-old Rio Ochimilla was killed Saturday morning when a Range Rover driven by a 16-year-old boy crashed into his vehicle. Investigators say the teen appeared to be speeding, but drugs and alcohol are not believed to be a factor. America's listening to Fox News.
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3: A few spotty showers and thunderstorms are possible throughout the day today, mainly in the afternoon and evening hours, so keep the rain gear nearby, but not everyone will need it. Daytime high temperatures reach back into the mid-80s. A few of you will be a bit warmer, especially without that rainfall. Tonight, overnight lows drop back down into the mid to lower 70s under mostly cloudy to partly cloudy skies. Tomorrow, a few more showers are possible again, but majority of the area will likely remain dry. This is meteorologist Alex Noel. Stay tuned to NBC 33 and Fox 44, or head over to LouisianaFirstNews.com for your full forecast.
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0: to the missing plane. More resources are being brought in to investigate.
1: We're in the process of working with Massachusetts authorities to get some craft out there that are equipped with sonar to be able to do some detection on the seabed floor.
0: The depth below the debris field near Nantucket Island is said to go down 80 or 90 feet. Rear Admiral Lake said searches will also try to locate a black box that may give clues to what actually happened on board the plane. Grinnell Scott, Fox News.
2: The president of Cornell University speaking out yesterday against what he called a deeply disturbing alleged gang rape that's faced renewed scrutiny. Fox's Brooke Taylor explains.
3: Cornell University's president basically saying they must do better. So it all comes as newly uncovered police records show that Cornell officers were at the Kai Pai house just hours before on October 19, 2024, making a drug-related arrest. Now, the police record doesn't identify the drugs involved in that arrest, but just 22 hours later, a female student says she was sexually assaulted by seven fraternity members for hours inside that same house while under the influence of ketamine and alcohol. Cornell's own investigation would later find the ketamine was being used by multiple people at Kai Pai around the same time.
2: And that's Fox's Brooke Taylor, Cornell's president, adding that he supports the appointment of New York Attorney General Letitia James as a special prosecutor in the case. The alleged gang rape victim has sued Cornell and the seven accused former students. 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
5: A few spotty showers and thunderstorms are possible throughout the day today, mainly in the afternoon and evening hours, so keep the rain gear nearby, but not everyone will need it. Daytime high temperatures reach back into the mid-80s. A few of you will be a bit warmer, especially without that rainfall. Tonight, overnight lows drop back down into the mid to lower 70s under mostly cloudy to partly cloudy skies. Tomorrow, a few more showers are possible again, but majority of the area will likely remain dry. This is meteorologist Alex Noel. Stay tuned to NBC 33 and Fox 44. Or head over to LouisianaFirstNews.com for your full forecast.
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0: Tennessee's second failed execution just this year. Pike's attorney says she is still alive, but on a ventilator, fighting for her life. Tennessee officials are announcing there will be an independent review into Pike's botched execution. The former U.S. attorney, Ed Stanton, will be conducting this. The governor's office saying the independent review will seek to determine if protocol was followed and consider whether additional recommendations are necessary.
1: Fox's Madison Scarpino reporting. Outrage against the U.S. military on Okinawa. U.S. Marine is accused of killing a local woman and robbing her. Japanese police say the 20-year-old Marine stationed at Futenma Air Base entered a Naha hotel with the 39-year-old woman and left alone. Kyoto News reports her body was found in a room where she appears to have been strangled. The arrest comes amid long-standing tensions over the heavy U.S. military presence on Okinawa. 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
3: A few spotty showers and thunderstorms are possible throughout the day today, mainly in the afternoon and evening hours, so keep the rain gear nearby, but not everyone will need it. Daytime high temperatures reach back into the mid-80s. A few of you will be a bit warmer, especially without that rainfall. Tonight, overnight lows drop back down into the mid to lower 70s under mostly cloudy to partly cloudy skies. Tomorrow, a few more showers are possible again, but majority of the area will likely remain dry. This is meteorologist Alex Noel. Stay tuned to NBC 33 and Fox 44, or head over to LouisianaFirstNews.com for your full forecast.
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7: 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Pandora was still trying to be kind of like radio in a way. 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